0: Here's today's word of encouragement with pastor and attorney, Mosley Collins.
1: Did you ever wonder how God feels about us? Is he irritated? Is he angry? Well, here's what Jesus said. God so loved the people of the world that he gave his only son, that whoever believes in Jesus will not perish, but instead have eternal life.
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2: American history, modern American history.
3: Until now, though, you had
2: Ruth Bader Ginsburg even saying that was a terrible idea, that the number of nine she thinks is the right one. But it also shows you how ideologically someone that was a figurehead of the left, of the leftist jurisprudence, Ruth Bader Ginsburg, was someone who was saying we need to keep this number. And you would think that she would be widely criticized
3: because
2: if she said that today.
3: Because they were the real deal. I mean, it's a different. Right. It was a different time. You could completely disagree with what Ginsburg did. You could completely disagree with what a lot of these justices did. But they were legitimate scholars of their time, even if you disagreed with them. And
2: right.
3: They weren't into the political nonsense that is now just corrupted everything.
2: That's right. And I think also, as you mentioned earlier, we are still hard at work with this court.
3: Yeah, we need to go through these.
2: And one thing is that we have 11 that we have filed that are amicus briefs, plus two pending that we hope are taken by the court of our clients as well. You've heard us talk about them, John Eastman's case, where he has been disbarred in California, as well as the Calvary Chapel case. And one important one that we have also filed in is St. Mary's Catholic Parish versus Roy. That will be heard in December of this term, this case. And why it's so important that we filed here is that on the face of it, if you read what the case is about, it doesn't seem very connected to, like, say, the Calvary Chapel case, where the, you know, COVID fines are still trying to be enforced against them. But when it gets down to the real legal arguments of it, there are parts of this case that could very much affect the Calvary Chapel case. And we see people all the time saying, hey, where's the Calvary Chapel case? Yeah. What's going on? It's we can only speculate because we don't know. But the fact that they did not either grant or deny cert at the end of that term, last term, and held it over, gives us a reasonable assumption or belief that there's something else that they want to see or decide before getting to that. And it very much could be this St. Mary's Catholic Parish.
3: Yeah.
2: Now, obviously, this is speculation. This is not something from the court that they've said, here's why we've held it over.
3: But it's an interesting case.
2: And so that's why we also had to file on this one to make sure that we are still pushing those arguments forward.
3: Yeah, in that case specifically, it's essentially in Colorado saying that if they want to particularly decide that they would like to have someone who is, I don't know, matches their religious beliefs of the school, that they could not go above that. They could not decide that that was a deciding factor. They actually removed congregational preferences, though they could still have something like your siblings went there, that kind of thing, but it became your beliefs. They decided that was something you couldn't do, again, for a religious school, a religious institution. So it's interesting how the ACLJ can get involved in that. There's a lot more, too. Look, we only have 57 seconds, so we're not going to get to all these right now. We'll do it when we get back from the break. And if you don't catch us on the full hour on your local station, what are you doing? Watch on ACLJ.org. Watch on YouTube or on Rumble, on Facebook. It's way more fun. You get to see us. You get to talk to us. You get involved in the chat. We do it each day, every day, live from 12 to 1 p.m. Eastern time. Maybe you join us later on, tape delayed, or whatever it may be in your local market, because some areas air us later, with time zones. 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I want you to be a part of the live broadcast each and every day. 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That's on YouTube, on Rumble, on ACLJ.org. You can find us all the way there. Go back to me. Let's cut back to me. 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It is important time. 11 pending cases in the Supreme Court. 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Back in less than a minute.
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5: Keeping you informed and engaged, now more than ever. 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
6: Welcome back. Second half hour of Seculo. Rick Grinnell's going to be joining us in just a few minutes. You're not going to want to miss that. And phone lines are open for you at 1-800-684-3110. We're also going to be talking about the U.S. pulling away all the bombers from that base in the U.K. as there have been more terror plots found and discovered. So we're going to talk about that, where things exist. We'll talk about that with Rick when we get back. But of course, we are talking about the first Monday in October. It is the first Supreme Court hearings, of course, this year. The new term begins today, and the ACLJ, we're involved in 11 current pending Supreme Court cases right now. We're going to talk about those as we go up, and of course, we were also discussing Justice Alito making the press rounds and really laying out the fact of talking about his retirement. It's something that people have been pushing for, and look, when people ask about that, of course, there's a lot of conversation around term limits, and a lot of conversation around age limits. I think with the Supreme Court of the United States, I don't think that should be ever considered. I think there are other, you could talk about it in the Congress and Senate. You could talk about that. I think those are elected offices. That's a little bit different. Lifetime appointments, I do think, are actually necessary to keep some sort of checks and balances on what's happening in this world. Now, sometimes that does favor one side over the other. But as we know, President Trump has been none too thrilled with some of his picks because Supreme Court justices don't seem to care, as I think that's okay, with necessarily who decided they were going to be in office. They are going to vote with what they think upholds the Constitution. And you may disagree with them on that, but again, you're not picking somebody to always vote your way.
7: That's right. And once again, it's not like the Constitution is necessarily silent on the term length. Obviously, they could add to it, but it says that federal judges hold their offices during good behavior. So it's not just Supreme Court justices, but as well. And the inference from that is if they're, you know, they could lose that through
6: upholding the
7: process
6: law.
7: If they're, you know, not performing. If the justices themselves are criminals, right?
6: Yeah.
7: They can be removed from that seat. But it is not because of age or term. That is where we get the actual lifetime appointment philosophy is from the Constitution. It's not something that was made up later and just applied to judges. So I think even in that, the questions that are bubbling up around this as they continue to push this is something that you'd think people may want to think about the depth that it would have to go.
6: And Justice Alito talked about, you know, the vultures swirling around him and how that's not necessarily a pleasant thing to wake up to in the morning. But he did discuss this directly, went to ask you, have you thought about it? Let's hear bite 13.
8: Something I think that somebody at my age has to think about every term. But I thought that I could still make a valuable contribution, which is why I became a justice and a judge in the first place.
9: Positions that you took years ago are now the law today. Did that factor into your decision on retirement, your influence?
8: It's hard to give up the opportunity to do something that will, I think, will be good for the Constitution and good for the country, as long as I'm able to do it.
6: Yeah, I mean, that's a pretty clear answer. As long as he's able to do it, he thinks it's good for the Constitution and good for the country. Putting aside CBS, I don't know what was going on with those camera angles. I have to say, that was a very odd editorial decision to have your host on like a nice wide shot and then the most extreme close-up of a Supreme Court justice. You know that there's always...
7: Logan, you're starting to criticize the editorial decisions of CBS News. Makes me think that maybe the chat, when they call you a liberal, are right about something.
6: I'm more talking about the editorial team. Whoever made that, I think that that's an odd decision that's made.
7: You mean editing editorial, not like news editorial?
6: Yeah, I think that the camera angles are made with intention.
7: Uh-huh.
6: And putting a host in a nice, clean shot, and then to make an extreme close-up to try to... show the sweat beads coming down a Supreme Court justice. And is, how old is he?
7: I believe he's 74.
6: 74?
7: I believe so.
6: He's not that old. Chuck Schumer can be mad at that. It's a nice, young, spry man.
7: 76, sorry.
6: 76, a little bit older than Schumer.
7: Yep, got to correct myself there.
6: About a year older. All right, phone lines are open for you. Rick Grinnell's going to be joining us in the next segment. And I want to hear from you as well, though. 1-800-684-3110. If you want to be on with Rick, you can call too. And then we'll get to your calls and comments to wrap up the show here towards the end. Right back.
0: Hey, I am Brant, and her name is Sherry, and she's a friend and a colleague of mine, and we were just praying for her, actually, because she had a major surgery she just went through.
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6: Welcome back to Secula. We will be taking your calls and comments in the next segment, so go ahead and get online. 1-800-684-3110. We started talking about the Supreme Court of the United States. We're going to move this topic a little bit. As we saw also over the weekend, U.S. Air Force bombers in the U.K. were returned to their home bases in the United States following another suspected terror plot. We know this has been a kind of ongoing issue that has happened in the U.K. But Rick Grinnell is joining us right now. But Will, maybe we can get a little bit more into the details here. About a dozen bombers that needed to be removed?
7: Right. This is where the B-1 bombers were stationed that were assisting in the operations against Iran. We saw the scare that happened last week with the truck that had individuals that were being investigated for terrorism in the middle of the night headed towards the airbase. Fortunately, nothing took place. There was no terror attack that was able to be accomplished by the suspected terrorist. But it clearly sent a message to the U.S. military. And I think, Rick, having you on, you start to look at the diplomatic angle of this as well. The fact that the United States did not feel that they could securely keep our bombers at one of our very close allies' military bases in their home country.
10: Look, I think this is a win for our intelligence community and for the fact that our national security team is really watching these issues in great detail. We're going to respond as quickly as we can. This is, I think, the hallmark of President Trump, is that he's watching in real time. He adjusts the policy constantly. Sometimes the reporters, you know, are reporting on a different policy from week to week. And that's because the president is seamlessly going through and using military action as well as diplomacy. Now, I know personally from President Trump is that he wants diplomacy to work, but he's not going to be convinced to do it just through words. And so when we see individual situations that threaten our national security, our team is going to respond. And that is because President Trump is watching constantly and evaluating and changing the policy. So in this particular situation, if we're in a situation where our hardware, our military hardware, is being risked because we find intelligence that suggests something might happen, that we have to respond quickly. And that means sometimes our allies are not responding as quickly as we want to, and we have to take matters into our own hands.
7: Well, I think this is the perfect case example of that, where you know that there were career State Department officials that were probably pulling their hair out over this. Like, what, you're going to remove these bombers, it's going to embarrass the Brits, you know, that they can't keep our individuals safe on their own soil. But I think, and with previous administrations, not just Democrat, but probably Republican as well, those voices a lot of times were the loudest in the room that could have continued to put our troops maybe in danger because of the diplomatic crises that may have taken place at Foggy Bottom. But you are willing to see that the president is willing to do, and as well the leadership of the Pentagon and the Secretary of War, to do what is correct to keep Americans safe rather than to protect the feelings of the Brits.
10: Yeah. Look, Will, you know, I've worked at the State Department for close to 13 years, and I love the State Department, and I love the passion that a lot of the individuals bring. And I think this works exactly the way it's supposed to. We've talked about this before. I believe that the President of the United States and his national security team need to have a very strong person running the Pentagon, who literally says, we're not going to negotiate, we're going to protect America, and we're going to act quickly to protect America. And on the other hand, in that same room should be America's top diplomat, who says, look, give me more time, let me work on this, let me see if I can get, in this particular case, the Brits to move and do something that helps us. And so those conversations go on. The embassies may be contacted, but eventually at some point, when you're presenting this these two sets of information and it's bubbling up, there needs to be someone over the top, which is the national security team. And in our case, luckily, it's the President of the United States, who's watching on a daily basis. He will say, this is taking too long, I got to act. This is the art of the deal. And this is what President Trump thrives at. And so I don't necessarily think it's a total failure. I think that sometimes it just needs to move a lot faster to protect Americans. And that's luckily why we have President Trump there to act fast.
6: Yeah, a total failure, Rick, would be more associated with something like what happened in the withdrawal from Afghanistan, where you then eventually did not take that threat seriously, and you had blood on the hands of the American president, blood on the hands of what was happening here. And thankfully, these terror attacks were thwarted. But if it's going to be risking American lives, it seems like the direction is only really one way we could go with this.
10: Yeah, look, as Director of National Intelligence, I think I heard our team say a million times that we have to act to make sure that something is secure. And many times the public will never thank us. They don't know. Right. It is one of those things that we have to do. What I do get frustrated is the beat reporters covering national security, the reporters in Washington, D.C., should be sophisticated enough to highlight these moments. And yet they're not. They only react, you know, when there's an attack. And usually they're attacking the Republicans, no matter what the Republican policy is.
7: Rick, I do want to shift a little bit here, and because today early voting begins in your home state of California. Therefore, it is election day just about every day until November.
6: About a month.
7: Until the general election ends on November 3rd, is the way we do things now. We were talking earlier about Justice Alito giving interviews over the weekend for his book, but talking about even that what concerns him is that not just the threats and threats of violence that they have seen, but also the threats against the court of wanting to remake it. He sees that as an intimidation tactic. And as we're here now in the election month that we have before us, we know that it's not just the issues that are top level, but it's deeply constitutional issues that are on the ballot as well. So I just wanted to get your take on that now that you are officially in election season.
10: Yeah, look, we've got a lot of those ballot initiatives that cut to the heart of exactly what Justice Alito is talking about on the ballot this November. I've been pushing out because we have so many in California. You know, we do govern by ballot initiatives so much of the time. And so I've put out a list of how to vote yes or no. I hope if you're in California, voting in California, that you'll check out that list. But I have to say, Will, since you brought it up, I've been struggling this week, and I'd love to see if our viewers could help me figure this out, and I'd love your opinion.
7: Yeah.
10: I don't know what to do about Karen Bass and Nithya Raman. Who do you vote for? And a lot of people are coming to me saying, what are we doing? Let's be collective. Let's work together as conservatives and figure out what to do. But the reality is I struggle because I don't want to vote for Karen Bass because she doesn't deserve re-election, and somehow I feel like it's a reward for her if she's elected, and it somehow says that everything that she did before is okay. And I certainly can't vote for Nithya Raman because she's a communist.
6: Because of everything.
7: Rick.
10: And so the lesser of two evils has got us trapped in Southern California. So many people don't know what to do. I'd love to hear from the listeners as to what we should do, because one of them is going to be the mayor, regardless of if we do a write-in or whatever. One of them is going to be mayor. What do we do?
7: Rick, I don't want to try to intimidate you or try to influence your vote, but I think you need to vote your conscience here. But here's one way to look at it. Either you can vote for someone who, when trying to fix a pothole, puts up a no parking sign, or you can vote for someone who effectively got 8 stripes painted across a broken road to create a tripping hazard crosswalk. So those are your two. One actually got something done. Those stripes were painted. But the other, little novel approach. Let's put up a no parking sign. So you go, you vote your heart, Rick, but I hope that helped.
10: Well, it doesn't help a bit.
6: Yeah, the Boulevard of Broken Dreams, Will. That's there you for go. You. You know, Tom Morello from Rage Against Machine gotten a lot of hot water this weekend because he said, I didn't vote for Harris because he couldn't because his thoughts were because of Gaza. But I'm like, you know, he got ripped apart by the left. Who
10: Logan,
6: were just,
10: you love California, Logan. What would you do?
6: Oh, that is very tough. That is, I don't endorse candidates here on this show. So I think I can legally opt out of this conversation. But because I have to, right, Will?
7: Yeah.
10: Okay, you text me and you tell
6: sure,
10: me.
6: Sure, okay. All right. You know, I really don't know. That is a really tough situation to be in because you don't want to encourage people to not get out and vote and do what they need to do.
7: But there's a lot of other important things on the ballot as well.
6: Yeah, for sure.
10: I mean, look, this is the struggle. You have to vote. And I'm actually telling my friends one of them is going to win.
6: Yeah.
10: And to be honest, I have struggled. I thought about calling one of them and saying, if I hold my nose and endorse you and we bring in a bunch of conservative voters to help you win, because it's neck and neck. It really is.
6: Yeah.
10: What could we get out of it?
6: That's true. That's a good idea. Well, maybe we'll keep us updated on that. Rick, you got about a month to figure this out. But again, early voting starts right now. And we know that California is great with early voting, mail-in voting, all the different
7: nothing
6: things.
7: Nothing to see here.
6: No problems. Never any issues. Never overnight dumps of ballots. Nothing ever happens. And Rick, thanks for joining us. Hey, phone lines are open. I want you to call in. We got a lot of lines open right now. I'll be honest with you. A lot of people watching, but a lot of lines open. 1-800-684-3110. Call. Be a part of the show right now. Last chance to get on the air today. But I want to hear from you. We'll be right back.
7: Welcome to the all-new ACLJ app. Expert analysis and insight big tech can't censor. 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
6: Hey, phone lines are open for you. I don't know why, guys. I'll be honest with you. A lot of you are watching right now. And I can tell when you're watching. You can monitor the numbers. But a lot of you are calling. So phone lines are open at 1-800-684-3110. But Will, I know we could break down some more because we actually have a lot more to chat about.
7: That's right. I wanted to bring this up as well because this was when the Justice Alito was asked about the leak that happened with the Dobbs decision. Remember, this was the opinion of Justice Alito. This was what overturned Roe versus Wade. And we had that moment, then that unprecedented leak, that so much so when Politico first reported it, you almost didn't believe it was real. Many of us were like, there's no way that the actual opinion leaked, they're getting duped, or this is something else. But no, indeed, it was a draft opinion that tracked very, very closely with the final opinion that came out. And so this is where Shannon Bream is asking Justice Alito about that leak that happened when his draft opinion was released from someone that either worked for or was on the court. Let's hear Bite 7.
8: That was totally unprecedented in the history of the country. It was a grave breach of the trust that everybody who worked in this building had before that point.
12: Do you have an opinion about who you think the leaker was?
8: I do have an opinion, but the evidence available at this time is not strong enough for the court or for me to say this is the person who was responsible.
6: But it seems like the man knows.
7: It does, doesn't it? I mean, he says he has an opinion, but he's also not going to run out and attack an individual or a person where he says that the evidence is not strong enough for him or the
6: court
7: to name
6: that
7: person. Right. But, you know, add more and pack the court because his integrity is too strong there. That's what it sounds like to me.
6: Yeah. I mean, again, this was obviously all tied to why did it get leaked? It leaked because this was a decision that was going to be, and he even said he knew it was going to be one of the more controversial decisions that was going to happen. He knew that people were going to have a lot of thoughts and opinions on the right to life and everything that would come out of that entire Dobbs decision. Of course, overturning Roe versus Wade, when you really look at it in the grand scheme of the United States of America, was only the law of the land for what, 50 years? Not even quite. So it wasn't as if this was something that was written in stone and they could look back on it. Now, what you have to remember now, though, is because we often think of the Supreme Court of the United States as being that deciding factor that changes everything and it is locked in forever. It took decades. Did I think it would happen in my lifetime? I didn't. I was shocked. But it just so happened to be the plan where you would have Roe versus Wade overturned. Now, what that also means is if there is a scenario where a court is packed, or a scenario where you have more liberal justices than conservative justices, of course, that can be rewritten. Of course, it takes many years to get up to the Supreme Court of the United States at this level. But that doesn't mean it can't happen. And it doesn't mean that can't happen for any of the laws. When we're talking about Democrat socialist candidates coming in right now, all of this could be unwritten in our lifetime.
7: Right. And I think that goes back to even the original point of the broadcast and the things that we talked about is that the pressure and the intimidation factor, that is part of the point of releasing that leaked document.
6: Yeah.
7: Because that's where you started to hear more vocal voices. You started to hear and see assassination attempts. And we should play this as well. This is talking about that the decision as well as the leak. Again, this is Justice Alito, bite two.
8: I anticipated that it would anger a great many people who believed and continue to believe strongly that there should be a constitutional right to abortion. So I understood that. I wasn't surprised that there was such a reaction. I didn't anticipate the particulars, what that would, the forms that that reaction would take, the most extreme forms. And I never dreamed that the draft of the opinion would be leaked. That was totally unprecedented in the history of the country. It was a grave breach of the trust that everybody who worked in this building had before that point. And it very predictably made the five of us in the majority targets for assassination and nearly resulted in the assassination of my colleague Brett Kavanaugh.
7: I think when you talk about the secretive nature of the court and the things that we talked about, there is something that, and I'm not talking about being able to live stream the video, but the way the deliberations happen, there has been so much, as he calls it, trust and camaraderie among justices throughout history, where they understand the rules. And even in where they disagree, they and the people that work for them understand the sacredness of the job that they do as being at the top of a branch of government, a co-equal branch of government that is calling balls and strikes as judges, as they say. But here that you can tell how palpable it is for him, how much it hurt in a way beyond the this is terrible for the institution, but even that someone betrayed the trust of the justices, knowing what they were doing and knowing the principles of the court, that someone took that into their own hands and stole court documents effectively and released them to the public, to the press, to try and intimidate other justices.
6: Yeah, and let's hear, this is from Amy Coney Barrett, just from a few months ago, also talking about this and talking about what happened to even her family and her children and the real risks that come into this that maybe she wasn't even anticipating. This is, again, just from back from July, Bite 15.
13: They have required me to, or my children, to think about and see things that children should not have to see or think about. One example is when threats to my life were particularly intense a few years ago around the time of the Dobbs leak. My security detail sent me home with a bulletproof vest, and I carried it into my house, put it into my bedroom, dropped it down on a table, turned around, and my 12-year-old son was standing in the doorway of my bedroom. And he wanted to know what it was and why I had it. And I didn't know how to respond because maybe I lack imagination, but I didn't expect that performing this service was going to put me in the position of explaining to my children what a bulletproof vest was and why I had to wear one.
6: Unfortunately, it is the risk that not only Supreme Court justices, but anyone in the public eye, especially those who are willing to take their opinions loudly and say what they want to say, are going to end up with. And we've seen it firsthand, and we all have knowledge of what's going on in the world. And we've seen it against President Trump. We've seen it against Supreme Court justices. We've seen it in our own lives. Unfortunately, we live in a really, really broken world right now. So you know what I'm going to ask you to do is just pray for these Supreme Court justices. By the way, on both sides, the conservative ones, the liberal ones, the ones in between, this shouldn't be what they have to live through right now. If you do want them to be more open and honest and have these go on the press and take questions or do a tour or discuss more how the sausage is made, as they said, you know what? We have to be able to protect them as well. So pray for them and their safety and the safety of all of our elected officials and our appointed officials and everyone. And with that, though, we are going to wrap up today's show. I appreciate everyone who listened. Look, 11, the Supreme Court starts today. The ACLJ team's got 11. Cases pending right now. I got the whole list in front of me. I could read them off to you, but look, well, let's get into that on another day because so many of these are very nuanced, very detailed. But the ACLJ team, always hard at work. If you're not already a monthly supporter, this is why it's important to have ACLJ champions, those that give continually, regularly, on an ongoing monthly basis. So I'm going to ask you to do that today if you can support the work. We know times are tough financially, so if you can't, I totally understand. There's great free ways you can get involved. That's at aclj.org. You can share. Of course, you can post. All those things. None of our content and none of our legal work, by the way. No charge ever goes to a client. All of that is because people like you support the work financially. So do it today at ACLJ.org so we can be there for you if you need us. Of course, we're there for people around the country and around the world. Talk to you tomorrow.
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15: Breaking news this hour from Town Hall. I'm Ken Lorman in Washington. President Trump visits Deep Red, Nebraska for another rally ahead of the November elections.
16: But with your support, just 29 days from now, Nebraska is going to defeat the radical left Democrats once again. And on November 3rd, we're going to send Pete Ricketts back to the United States Senate.
15: President Trump speaking to supporters in Grand Island, Nebraska. He warned against giving Democrats control, calling the midterms, less than 30 days away, among the most important elections ever. President Trump says his super PAC will start paying for pro-Trump TV ads instead of the government. He's been criticized for the government-funded ads that have been running in the lead-up to the midterms. But on Truth Social Monday night, Mr. Trump dismissed the criticism, saying they were a positive promotion for the great USA and a rather standard thing to do. Conservatives say President Trump was right, and the media are doing an about-face on the Strait of Hormuz.
17: They argue that media outlets initially portrayed Iran as gaining control over the Strait of Hormuz during the ongoing war, criticizing President Trump's strategy, but recent reports show oil exports from the Persian Gulf have rebounded to pre-war levels, while Iran's exports have plummeted to zero due to U.S. blockades. This shift validates the commander-in-chief's approach, crippling Iran's economy and leverage, prompting a quiet media reversal without direct credit to the president. Ron Taylor reporting.
15: President Trump says the U.S. is ready to help Russia after a worker and an anti-plague institute died. Russian officials first cited a possible plague infection, then said she died from pneumonia. Reports of nearly 200 people being quarantined. Townhall.com.
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19: 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That's what the Iranian currency is worth versus an American dollar.
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0: Hey, I am Brant, and her name is Sherry, and she's a friend and a colleague of mine, and we were just praying for her, actually, because she had a major surgery she just went through.
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24: Welcome in on this Monday edition of the Mike Gallagher Show. We are officially 29 days away from the midterm elections on November the 3rd, and President Trump has hit the road as he has a number of rallies and special fundraisers and various things to do what he believes is his part in turning out the vote on November the 3rd. He posted on True Social, "Republicans must win the 2026 midterm elections, and we must use every appropriate tool. Whether you vote early, absentee, by mail, or in person, we must swamp the radical left Democrats with massive turnout. So important. Please get out and vote. Make America great again. President Donald J. Trump." And he appears to be doing his part as he is going to crisscross the nation over the next 30 days or so. A lot to cover today on this Monday edition of the Mike Gallagher Show. I'm Joey Hudson sitting in for Mike. I'll be with you a few days this week. Mike back on Thursday. We got a lot to cover. Of course, the president also over the weekend made headlines as he talked about Iran being decimated and suggesting that it's time for the Iranian leadership to take action, and they can either do it the easy way or the hard way, he said, as far as coming to the negotiating table and finally signing some type of peace agreement. We'll get into that a bit today, too. Federal judges have been unusually busy these past few weeks in relationship to the midterms. There's all kind of litigation going on, primarily at the state level. Different states have incorporated various election rules. And, of course, you got these groups who are challenging them in federal court. And so far, the federal judges, here's how it typically goes. You got a liberal activist judge who will start the process by ruling against the state. I'm going to give you an example of that. In my home state of South Carolina, we have a rule about the number of people who can collect a ballot. And the example that's being used is like in a retirement home. Now, we know how famous Georgia became with their voting or harvesting of ballots a few years back. So our legislature put in a rule that says one person can only be responsible for collecting five ballots, no more than five ballots. And this is to prevent people from going into a nursing home or any other, maybe your neighborhood or whatever, and literally helping people get the mail-in ballots and then return them. So the rule is five. Well, of course, the NAACP and some other groups challenged that in a federal court. And thank goodness, in this case, the first judge ruled against the state. Now the appeals court looks like that they're going to rule against the NAACP because it's a state issue, they say. Federal government leaves those types of things, how states operate their elections, they leave that with the state. So we got all these various, this litigation going on out there, and we're going to see a lot of it as the Democrats are going to, like President Trump said, Republicans have to use every tool possible. Democrats are going to use every tool possible as well. We'll get into some of those that litigation as well today. 800-655-MIKE, 800-655-6453 is how you join the conversation, and I hope you'll join me today. You can text me. You can email me, joey@joeyhudson.com. Better yet, just give me a quick call, and we'll take as many calls as we possibly can as time permits. So the president announced Friday, talking about the midterm elections and using every tool possible. The president is coming under fire from Democrats saying that he's trying to buy votes. Now, you may recall that a few weeks ago, he announced the Trump dividend, saying that everybody would get $5,000 if the Republicans maintain control of the U.S. House and the U.S. Senate. $5,000. We're told that that program would cost over $1 trillion. And he's gotten criticism from both sides. The Democrats, of course, say he's trying to buy votes. Some Republicans are saying we can't afford it. You know, if it's going to cost over $1 trillion, we're $40 trillion in debt. Why not apply that money? If we got $1 trillion to give away, why not apply that to the debt, pay that down? He also announced last week $500 checks, and these are going to go out, for people who have been part of Obamacare and maybe they were overcharged because of some unscrupulous insurance agents who had this racket going on. So that's a $500 check some people will potentially get. Now, the latest he announced on Friday, and he says that 20 million, quote, wonderful seniors will receive $90 checks to help cover Medicare premiums. And the Democrats are just standing on their heads because they say that Trump, in this last minute, these literally, you know, a month out from the primary, he's sending checks to Americans, trying to buy their vote. Again, this latest He posted in True Social, "We're finally using this fund, along with my most favored nation's deal, to substantially lower costs for our seniors." Now, he's talking about the Medicare Improvement Fund, which he said was a pointless slush fund that has been used by the Democrats in Congress to pay for waste, fraud, and abuse for their special interest friends and drive up health care costs. He said, "I pledge to protect and preserve Medicare and Social Security, which are on the verge of ruin by Joe Biden, who foolishly and maliciously let tens of millions of illegal aliens into our country, and we're doing just that for America's seniors." He's pledging again to send out to also send out the $500 checks to about 950,000 Obamacare enrollees. So you got a potential Trump dividend check if we win the midterms. If you fall into the Obamacare category, you're going to get a $500 check. And if you're one of the 20 million wonderful seniors on Medicare, you're going to get $90. Now, do you agree with the Democrats and again, some Republicans are saying the timing is just bad? They're not necessarily objecting to the return of the $500 because there was some fraud and abuse there. People probably are entitled to even more than $500. They're not necessarily, as I understand it, objecting to the $90 rebate on Medicare. Now, quite honestly, and I'd love to hear from some of you who are on Medicare, is $90 going to really make that big of a difference to pay for your Medicare? But I guess it's the thought that counts, right? But is this going to help you? Do you agree with the Republicans who are opposing this, who are pushing back with the president, saying, you know, the optics just don't look right here, Mr. President? Looks like we're buying votes. Do you agree with the Democrats who say it's just fraudulent? They're already claiming that they, if in fact they win and get control of the Congress, that this is one of many items that they're going to be holding him accountable for. Is he buying votes? Text me. 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
1: Joey Hudson in for Mike today. Hope you had a great weekend. We got a busy, busy week ahead of us as we are just getting closer and closer to the midterm elections. A lot of activity going on, lawsuits out there, and of course, all the party organizations, both the Democrats and the Republicans, literally out there getting started with their turnout the vote efforts. I know here in my home state of South Carolina, I saw some social media posts where the state party had phone banks all around the state making those phone calls, reminding people that we're just a month away from election day, and reminding them that early voting is going to be starting in just a couple of weeks, and we got to turn the vote out. And that's the whole case of President Trump hitting the road. We're told that he's going to be out for the next 4 weeks, many rallies, if you will. The list is Michigan, North Carolina, Georgia, Texas, Iowa, Alaska, Ohio, Kansas, Montana, Pennsylvania, and of course, depending on how things shape up, the White House says others could be added. And it kind of gets back to what the president said a couple of months ago. He said it here in South Carolina when he came to Myrtle Beach, South Carolina, to stump for Senator Darlene Graham, who was in a runoff race with Congressman Ralph Norman, to be able to get the nomination for a full term. Senator Graham, of course, was nominated or was appointed by our governor to finish the term of her late brother Lindsey Graham through January, and she decided to run for a full term. The president came to Myrtle Beach to kind of give her that little last boost, and it worked. She was able to win that primary. But he said then, I want you to pretend that I'm on the ballot, because traditionally, more people turn out when we have a presidential election. Not so much in the off year, in the midterm. And we can't afford for Republicans to stay home this year, so the president is out there doing everything he can to try to motivate people to turn out. One of the things that he's doing that has caught a lot of heat, I'm sure you've seen some of the headlines, are some of these last-minute government-type rebates. The latest is the

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1: The Bible says, "The eyes of the Lord run to and fro throughout the whole earth to show himself strong on behalf of those who love and trust him." 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
2: 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The campaign stops that the president is going to make, and again, multiple states, told reporters that he's embarking on what he described a 32-day tour. This is kind of unheard of. I know presidents typically go out and campaign. They try to help candidates that they are supporting. But to be out there, I mean, this is virtually a rally every single day between now and election day. Now, he may have a couple of rallies in one day in some places. He may double up, triple up on the weekends. But, he truly is trying to put himself on the ballot and trying to motivate Republicans to show up. Because the only way we win in November is to show up. We have to vote. You have to get your parents to vote, your kids to vote, your friends to vote. We got to show up if we have any chance of winning. I'm Joey Hudson, in for Mike.
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1: Joey Hudson in for Mike today, getting a lot of text messages. Texter says, I'm 55 years old and totally against the government handing out money. I'm a conservative and know that Republicans would be screaming if the Democrats were looking to do the same thing. Texter says, Democrats will vote for Democrats and still take the money. I don't think it will change their vote. Another texter, I love how the left decries paying for votes by the right. Heck, they're offering way more than $90. They're offering free rent, free health care, and a free phone. Texter says, I'm a senior. Of course it helps. We're talking about the $90 that the president announced on Friday to 20 million wonderful seniors. And the Democrats are portraying this as a way for Trump to buy votes, that he's coming up with all these various programs. Now, you need to remember, it's not the first time something like this has happened pretty close to an election. Tracy reminded me of how Joe Biden promised to take care of your student loans. Remember how Biden rolled out the student loan repayment to try to encourage young people to go vote Democrat? Now, he didn't say that. He didn't say, you know, I'm going to pay off your loan or forgive your loan and you go vote Democrat. But obviously the idea was for Joe Biden to make young people who were going to play a big role in the 2024 election, to make young people think the Democrats are going to support you. We don't think you should have to pay that nasty old student loan off, that loan that you took out so you could get your education. And it was just a horrible thing to do, horrible thing to teach these kids that you can go borrow money and hope that the government will bail it out. I mean, my mom and dad taught me when you borrow money, you pay it back. It's just that simple. But that's an example of Joe Biden doing the very same thing. The Democrats are literally standing on their head as Trump rolls these various programs out. $90, $500 for Obamacare, and potentially $5,000 if we win the election in what he is calling a Trump dividend. Is it too much? Is it? Have you found yourself defending this at the dinner table with friends? 800-655-6453, 800-655-MIKE, back to the phones. Don is in Illinois. Welcome, Don.
2: Hello. I like the idea. I think it's what they needed to do is $500 to seniors is good because seniors are the most voters. They are the ones that'll come out and vote. It should be $500 to seniors. And what happens is because I can't think of a better group of people that you could help out that need the money. And then this is the great thing about it. If they give $500 or they push this $500 to seniors and the Democrats go against it, then they can say the Democrats are against Social Security. They're against helping people. Yep. And that turns their message around on them. So whether they get it or not, I think it's a great idea. I think it should be $500 to seniors. That's what I think.
1: All right. So Don, I'm assuming you support the president. What if this had been Joe Biden 2 years ago and the Democrats were offering money for seniors?
2: I think that's a good idea, no matter who does it, Democrats or Republicans, because I was an election judge, and the people who come in and vote aren't these crazy young people. It's always the older people that come out to vote. And what happens is I will see them voting, unless it's some sort of crazy idea. But most of the time, if you ever were an election judge, the people that come in are like 55 and over.
1: Yeah.
2: And they vote every time. So if you and seniors, they can always use the money. How can you go against seniors? Seniors don't make enough money. They're living on Social Security. Give them an extra $500. You can't go wrong.
1: Yeah. Well, I won't argue with that. We do need to support our seniors for sure. Appreciate your phone call, Don. Have a blessed day. 800-655-6453. Some of you texting are not agreeing with Don, saying that the way this looks, it's just not a good look. That it appears to be a last ditch effort by Republicans to buy votes. 800-655-6453. Craig is in Pennsylvania. Welcome, Craig. You're on the Mike Gallagher Show.
3: Yeah, hey, thanks for taking the call there.
1: Sure.
3: Just have a couple things to premise the whole conversation for me there is that I am certainly a Trump supporter 90-95% of the time. Finances is the 1% where, or the 5% or 10% that we do not see eye to eye on. But I know why he's doing this. But it does have consequences, and the consequence is that the Republican Party is getting more and more comfortable with just handouts and spending money and being basically socialist light. And I always try to tell people this number, $3,000 for every person for every $1 trillion of debt. That's what it costs every person in America. Mm-hmm. So, you know, we're going basically $6,000 backwards for every person every year currently.
1: Yeah.
3: If you take the whole debt, it's like $120,000 for every single person in America.
1: And when you phrase it like that, it sounds a little bit differently, doesn't it, Craig?
3: Yeah, and I mean, I get why he's doing it. I mean, it'll keep elections in the headlines. Most votes are already set, but you know it creates this stir and it gets people out and hopefully we'll get a good turnout because of it. But boy, it's playing with fire. It's time to start, you know, using some water on that thing.
1: Yeah, it's kind of scary, Craig, the fact that we and you know, when I say we, I'm meaning the Republicans who have been in control for the last 2 years, and I don't even recall anybody talking about trying to balance the budget. Do you?
3: No. And it's getting to scary levels. I mean, if anyone wants an interesting read, you start looking into the 10-year and 30-year treasury rates.
1: Yeah.
3: Playtime is over. I mean, we're getting to the desperation point.
1: Yep. I agree 100%, Craig. Hey, appreciate your phone call. Have a blessed day. 800-655-6453. One line open for you. Jeannie is in Arizona. Welcome to the show, Jeannie.
4: Yes, I'm calling because of the money that Trump has given out, or he wants to give out. I think it's a great idea because we know that we'll get the money, for one thing, and it's no different than the Democrats, what they've been doing for years with the blacks and Mexicans. They use them just to get votes. They never keep their word. But yet they use them because they're no longer the minority. They're the majority. So the Democrats play on their vote. So whether it's $90, $500, $5,000 is no different than whether it's a communist, a Mexican, or a black.
1: Yeah.
4: Just that it's a different approach.
1: So you don't have an issue, Jeannie, with the idea that some people could look at this as a way to buy votes?
4: No, because it's just politics, and the Democrats have been doing it for years. I think it's great because Trump is good to his word, and he'll give people that money, like he did with his stimulus checks, you know. But Democrats never keep their word on nothing, but they just think, hey, if you're black, we're going to play on you being ignorant, because we think that about all black people, and even though it's not true. But they think that way, so they think that they get that minority, what they call a minority.
1: Yeah,
4: and they just do the same thing. You said Trump's doing it with cash. They do it with race, religion, and politics.
1: I hear you, Jeannie. Hey, appreciate your phone call. Have a great day. 800-655-6453. You know, a lot of you seem to be okay with this. You know, I go back to Craig a minute ago, who talked about at some point we got to wake up and realize that we got $40 trillion of debt that we got to address at some point. We can't just keep ignoring it. And who does that? Will the Republicans eventually step up and truly lead and get serious about paying this down? Of course, I guess the 20 million seniors who could potentially get the $90 checks, I guess maybe they're thinking, well, you know, I'm getting on up there. I won't be around long enough for it to really be a problem for me. I'm not worried about the debt. What about your children, your grandchildren? I mean, it's unsustainable, is it not, for us to continue to have deficit spending, to go to $41 trillion, $42 trillion, $50 trillion? At the rate we're going now, we'll be at $50 trillion real soon. 800-655-6453 is how you join the conversation today, and I hope you will. It's a busy Monday on the Mike Gallagher Show. You can email me directly, joey@joeyhudson.com. Be sure and text and give us a quick call. We will we'll get to your phone call and take as many as we possibly can. I'm Joey Hudson, in for Mike on this Monday.

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8: Clerics are openly calling for the takeover of this country.
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0: Gallagher.
1: Joey Hudson in for Mike. Breaking today, former Speaker of the House Dennis Hastert, who represented Illinois for more than two decades in the U.S. House of Representatives, has passed away at the age of 84. He was the longest-serving Republican Speaker of the House and also the highest-ranking elected U.S. official to serve a prison sentence. Mr. Hastert fell from grace in 2016 when he was sentenced to 15 months in prison on charges related to his concealment of hush money payments that were made to cover up sexual abuse of teenage boys during his time as a high school wrestling coach. So Speaker Dennis Hastert passing away in Illinois at the age of 84. Text message is, texter says, Democrats have been handing out legal citizens money. Oh, to illegals for years. The government probably owes every citizen way more than $5,000 they fraudulently stole from us. Well, look, if they paid us what they really owed us, it'd be a lot more than $5,000. Texter, it's funny hearing Democrats complain about Republicans buying votes. Texter, I agree with caller Don. The Dems do this all the time, and it seems to be okay. Another texter says it's not the optics that are harmful. I think that people are concerned about how it looks because they know how the Dems will attempt to twist and distort it. A lot of text messages coming in, and the overall theme here seems to be that I guess you're okay. I guess all of us must agree that it's okay for us to get some rebates, get some of our tax money back. Texter says, is it $90 every month or for 1 month? Is it for Medicare Advantage as well? Well, not really sure on the details as far as the president just said for Medicare recipients. And it appears to me to be $90 one time. We still don't know all the details. The president mentioned this to the media on Friday as he was leaving the White House. 800-655-6453. We're talking about whether or not the optics of various rebates from the White House to Republicans and Democrats, does it give the appearance that we're trying to buy votes? Democrats are going to use it. Love to hear from you. Let's start with Ann, who is in Texas. Welcome, Ann. You're on the Mike Gallagher Show.
2: Thank you. 2 points. They kept our money for years until we retired and didn't pay us interest.
1: Mm-hmm.
2: Second point. Our last time we got a COLA, cost of living increase, I got a net $4. Only $4 increase because my Medicare payment went up.
1: Yep.
2: That's not fair. I mean, yep. That's just wrong. So I don't have a problem with $90. They owe us a lot more than $90.
1: I agree with that. They do owe us a lot more. And it is kind of crazy, isn't it? Yeah, my mom... I guess you're lucky that you got a little bit of an increase. My mom actually, after her Medicare premiums, she was getting less after the cost of living increase. Just a few dollars, but still less. And it's just crazy, isn't it?
2: It is crazy.
1: Yep. So, all right, Ann, appreciate your phone call. Have a blessed day. 800-655-6453. Becky is in Pensacola, Florida. Welcome, Becky.
3: Hey, how are you doing today?
1: I'm wonderful. Hope you are.
3: I'm doing great. I think what Trump's doing is okay, and I'll tell you why. Because look at what the Democrats have done. Look at USAID that they shut down. All the loops, everything came back to Democrat, to that machine, the Democratic machine. What have they done for us except have Medicare, Medicaid fraud? What's going on? He has exposed everything. Everything.
1: Yeah. So you're good with it then?
3: Yes.
1: All right. Okay. Well, are you in one of the categories that you'll potentially get a check, Becky?
3: No, I'm not.
1: No. Okay. Yep. I hear somebody in the background saying that they are. Well, look, you know, I'm seeing people. I'm getting notes from people saying some people say that they've already gotten a $90 check. We'll see. Appreciate your phone call, Becky. 800-655-6453. Yeah, I saw a couple of posts on Facebook yesterday with people taking a photo of their United States Treasury check for $90. So some must have already gone out. Love to hear from you if you receive one. Back to the phone. Sandy is in Florida. Welcome, Sandy. You're on the Mike Gallagher Show.
0: Hi, Joey. Thanks for taking my call.
1: Sure.
0: I think our president is, he's going to bring energy independence back for us. We've got to know. He's the only president in the last 50 years that has taken this debt seriously and is going to really do something about it. The fraud has to be taken care of. You know,
1: yep.
0: All that is going to make us out of debt fast the way he's doing.
1: Yeah, and Sandy, I hope you're right, because we've got to. I mean, you know, the president speaks of the enormous amount of money that's coming in on the tariffs. I hope next year that'll be one of the priorities of the Congress, is to start designating some of that tariff money to pay down our debt.
0: That's right, Joey, and they will, because
1: yep.
0: we're going to get out the bad senators and put
1: yep.
0: in the good ones that
1: yep.
0: will do that.
1: Yep. All right, Sandy. Hey, appreciate you.
0: Against a lot of.
1: Yep. Appreciate your phone call. Have a blessed day. 800-655-6453. Phone calls are welcome. Text me as well. Email me directly, joey@joeyhudson.com. Look, you know, we got to start on the debt somehow. Now's a good time. President Trump says that Iran is decimated and that they can do this the easy way or the hard way. More coming up on today's Mike Gallagher Show. I'm Joey Hudson, in for Mike.

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7: Breaking news this hour from Town Hall. I'm Ken Lorman in Washington. President Trump visits Deep Red, Nebraska for another rally ahead of the November elections.
8: But with your support, just 29 days from now, Nebraska is going to defeat the radical left Democrats once again. And on November 3rd, we're going to send Pete Ricketts back to the United States Senate.
7: President Trump speaking to supporters in Grand Island, Nebraska. He warned against giving Democrats control, calling the midterms, less than 30 days away, among the most important elections ever. President Trump says his super PAC will start paying for pro-Trump TV ads instead of the government. He's been criticized for the government-funded ads that have been running in the lead-up to the midterms. But on Truth Social Monday night, Mr. Trump dismissed the criticism, saying they were a positive promotion for the great USA and a rather standard thing to do. Conservatives say President Trump was right, and the media are doing an about-face on the Strait of Hormuz.
9: They argue that media outlets initially portrayed Iran as gaining control over the Strait of Hormuz during the ongoing war, criticizing President Trump's strategy, but recent reports show oil exports from the Persian Gulf have rebounded to pre-war levels, while Iran's exports have plummeted to zero due to U.S. blockades. This shift validates the commander-in-chief's approach, crippling Iran's economy and leverage, prompting a quiet media reversal without direct credit to the president. Ron Taylor reporting.
7: President Trump says the U.S. is ready to help Russia after a worker and an anti-plague institute died. Russian officials first cited a possible plague infection, then said she died from pneumonia. Reports of nearly 200 people being quarantined. Townhall.com.
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18: Welcome in. Glad to have you on this Monday. 29 days until November the 3rd. The countdown is on to the midterm elections. President Trump posting on Truth Social, Republicans must win the 2026 midterm elections, and we must use every appropriate tool, whether you vote early, absentee, by mail, or in person. We must swamp the radical left Democrats with massive turnout, he wrote. So important, in all caps. Please get out and vote. Make America great again, President Donald Trump. And the Democrats are crying foul at some of the tools they say the president is using with some of the rebate checks that he is promising. The $500 Obamacare check to just over 900,000 potential recipients. Then on Friday, a $90 check to over 20 million in his words, quote, wonderful senior citizens for Medicare reimbursement. And, of course, he's talked about a number of times about the Trump dividend, the $5,000 that all Americans would get if, in fact, Republicans win in November. Democrats are saying he's buying votes, that calling foul, saying you can't do this. Now, I guess they have conveniently forgotten that Joe Biden offered to take care of student loan debt just prior to the election in 2024, right? But we'll jump into that. A lot of you have been texting, emailing about this. Some have texted me and said that they already received a $90 check. I got a photo of one that was posted on Facebook. Now, I don't know if that's true or someone if it's an AI image. But we'll jump into that. And, of course, the president kind of got into a little bit of a feud with Senator Tom Cotton. You know, this daylight savings time is a big issue for the president. And the House passed it before they went on recess to come back to the campaign for November. The U.S. Senate did not. And they did not because Senator Tom Cotton is holding it up. So the president did a full-blown press on Senator Tom Cotton over the weekend, even giving out his cell phone number, asking voters to call the senator and let him know that they want him to support this bill that would eliminate daylight savings time, pushing your clock back and forth in the spring and fall. Is that an important issue to you? Would you rather us not move the clock? President Trump thinks it's a big issue. We'll get into that as well. And this story out of Tennessee, Krista Pike. Have you been following this? Last Wednesday, she is the convicted murderer who survived a botched attempt at execution last week in Tennessee. Her attorneys are saying that she may never fully recover. Pike is the first woman to be put to death by Tennessee in over 200 years. She's been hooked up to a ventilator since last Wednesday after surviving two rounds of the lethal injection. She was sentenced in 1995 for the brutal death of a high school friend. And her attorney, Stephen Farrell, speaking to Jake Tapper on CNN yesterday, saying that right now they're not really sure what's going to happen.
19: Mr. Farrell, your team said in a court filing that Ms. Pike is in the hospital on a ventilator. What's her condition this morning?
20: It remains the same. She's still in the hospital on a ventilator, critically ill. We don't really know the prognosis yet and may not know for several days.
19: Was she ever conscious after this? Has she been able to say anything?
20: Not that I am aware of, no.
19: On Thursday night, the hospital staff was trying to clear the two doses of pentobarbital from her body. Were they able to?
20: No, that's still the ongoing process right now.
19: Have the doctors been able to explain at all how she survived these two attempts at execution?
20: They haven't, and I need to emphasize that we are not getting, we're not consulting directly with the doctors. She has a medical power of attorney that gives us information. I'm not sure what all they may have told that person, but this is the extent of what we know.
18: The resignation of the prison chief, Frank Strada, who was in charge last Wednesday, happened over the weekend as he turned in his resignation to Governor Bill Lee. Now, let's talk about why she was in that position to begin with. Just a brutal, brutal murder. She was sentenced to death in 1996. She killed her 19-year-old classmate, Colleen Slimmer, because she was jealous that Colleen Slimmer wanted her boyfriend. Mr. Farrell, the attorney, has requested that Tennessee Governor Bill Lee commute Pike's sentence because of the botched attempt to execute her. Now, here's what I don't understand, and I want to be careful here not to just be cold-hearted, but I was just blown away last week when I learned that so you have a convicted killer on the gurney to be executed. They give her the first dose of phenobarbital. Somehow she survives that. They give her the second dose, and somehow she survives that. Now, the medical experts they're not quite sure what happened. There's a theory that maybe they did not get the IV in properly, and so the dosage of phenobarbital was not going directly into her vein and into her system. It was kind of under her skin. They say at one point she was complaining about her arm hurting and asked the question, is it supposed to feel like this? She at one point was like she was asleep. She was snoring. And when that started happening and they realized something had gone wrong, the witnesses say they dropped the curtain and no longer were communicating with the media witnesses and the family witnesses who were there. They put her in a ambulance and took her to the local hospital. And that's where I just don't quite understand this. So you have someone that you're trying to execute. Something happens, two doses doesn't work, so you rush her to the emergency room, and now she's on a ventilator, I suppose, to try to save her life. Does any of this make sense to you? Why couldn't you administer a third dose? And where do we go from here? Because we got all of the we got all the folks who believe the anti-death penalty folks saying this is just an example of why we shouldn't be putting people to death. We shouldn't be executing people because this was botched. And yes, I get it. It's not how it's supposed to go. People are talking about how she was in pain. Well, what about the victim? She literally sliced this young lady to death. Her boyfriend is even accused of carving an insignia on her body. What kind of pain did she go through? And now the anti-death sentence folks, they're concerned about what she was feeling with these two doses of phenobarbital. Should we be concerned about how she was feeling? Now, I get it. We don't want to be cruel to anybody. But does it make sense to you that we have somebody on the execution table and now, and I'm sure, I guess the state of Tennessee is spending a lot of money to keep her alive? And my next question is, do they try it again? Or because they botched it this time, does she live in whatever state she's in for the rest of her life? 800-655-MIKE, 800-655-6453. Joey Hudson in for Mike. Hope you'll join the conversation on this Monday edition of the Mike Gallagher Show.
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1: 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I'm Joey Hudson in for Mike. 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Love to have you join me on the Salem News Channel. We learned this morning that former Speaker of the House Dennis Hastert has passed away at the age of 84. He was the longest-serving Republican Speaker of the House, but also was sentenced to 15 months in prison in the final years of his career related to concealment of hush money that was paid to cover up sexual abuse of teenage boys that he had coached in high school when he was a high school wrestling coach. So Dennis Hastert, dead at the age of 84. Krista Pike, this is the most bizarre and unusual story I think I've ever heard, as I've watched this since last Wednesday when Tennessee tried to put this lady to death. Texter says, now's the chance to kill Krista Pike while she's in the hospital. Give her a saline solution. Another texter says, having a death row inmate on life support is straight out of the Twilight Zone. We're keeping her alive because she's supposed to die a different way. There's no appeal left. Obviously, just pull the plug. And that's sort of the overall theme. People are just confused on how we went from having this young lady on a gurney to be executed for the horrific crime that she committed, to now she's in a hospital on life support trying to keep her alive. Does any of that make sense to you? And again, I don't want to seem cold-hearted here, but she killed someone. She was convicted. All of her appeals are they're over. And now people are concerned about maybe she was in pain. I hope she wasn't. But I can tell you who was in pain, her victim, whom she tortured, her high school friend, who she was afraid was going to steal her boyfriend at the age of 19. Professor Deborah Deno of the Fordham School of Law told the New York Post, she can't be executed if she's brain injured and doesn't understand the proceedings. So now they're arguing that because the execution was botched, can't do it again because she doesn't understand what's going on. She's out of it. She's in a coma. So I guess they're proposing that we keep her on a ventilator until she dies of natural causes, and that could be years. Does any of this make sense to you? Love to hear from you. Text me on our text line, 800-655-6453. Email me, joey@joeyhudson.com, and your phone calls are welcome. 1-800-655-MIKE. Let's go to Steve, who is in Maryland. Welcome to the Mike Gallagher Show.

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1: What is the way to God? Jesus said, I am the way, the truth, and the life. No one comes to the Father except by me. So now we know that the way to God is through Jesus Christ, our Savior.
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2: You're a hero. You killed a cop with those fellow inmates in there.
3: Yeah.
2: I guarantee that's what's going on, and that's wrong. He should have been. I don't care if he's on drugs or not. You killed a police officer. Wrong. You need to be executed. And let me just finish up by saying I was reading a report or a story there the other day when I heard about this story from Tennessee, and gosh, I wish I could remember where it was from, but they were, you know, across the United States, there's multiple ways where they do executions, whether it's a long time ago, but hanging and, you know, barbitol and things like that. And, of course, they're going to have mistakes, but the one mode of execution that they had a zero next to that has not had a foul-up is firing squad.
3: Firing squad. Well, and Steve, we just recently instituted the firing squad in South Carolina because for years we couldn't get the drugs for the lethal injection. Firing squad, it'll work 100% of the time.
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1: Joey Hudson in for Mike today. Glad to have you join me. We're learning from The Hill and other media sources that Caroline Leavitt, the former White House press secretary, will be joining Fox News. No big surprise there. I think we kind of expected that, but we're told that she will join Fox News effective November the 1st, join some other former Trump White House folks who are also on Fox News. Fox is just sort of the place. The president has, as you know, hired a number of Fox News hosts to join his administration a couple years ago, Pete Hegseth, for example. And so Ms. Leavitt announced back in the summer that she would be leaving the administration. She had another child and said that she'd still be playing some role as an advisor, but now looks like she will be one of the analysts and frequent contributor with Fox News. 800-655-6453. 800-655-MIKE is how you join the conversation with us today. You can email me as well, Joey at joeyhudson.com. Getting a lot of text messages on the Krista Pike story. Texter says, regarding Pike, I heard on another show that she was addicted to heroin and her veins had collapsed. Well, they did say that they had had a hard time finding a vein. In fact, there's a story from last Wednesday saying that she literally was helping them find a vein in her arm when they were trying to put the IV in last week. Texter says, public hanging would have been great for this, would have taught her a lesson in potential criminals' lessons. Texter, no sense at all, should add fentanyl drip and finish the job. Do we need the Canadians to come show us how it's done? And Texter says, Democrats don't want us trying to save a baby from a botched abortion, but they don't mind saving a murderer in a botched execution. Your comments are welcome as well. 1-800-655-MIKE, 1-800-655-6453. Back to the phones. We're going to start with Gloria, just up the road from me in North Carolina. Welcome, Gloria.
2: Good morning. I'll try to be quick. I think Trump maybe should rethink the daylight savings time. It's possible that if he had a little more knowledge as far as what doctors say and what most people want, we would prefer standard time. At least I speak for myself, mm-hmm. but many people I know. And secondly, the lady in Tennessee, by all means, she should just die.
1: Yeah.
2: They should not be trying to save her.
1: Yeah. Yeah, it really is. It's just kind of crazy, isn't it, Gloria, that they rush her to the hospital to save her life. She's on a ventilator now when we're trying to execute her last week.
2: Well, that doesn't make any sense either.
1: Yeah.
2: They didn't ask me.
1: Yep, they didn't ask me either, Gloria. So appreciate your phone call. Thanks for listening. 800-655-6453. Daniel is in Texas. Welcome, Daniel.
3: Thanks, Joey. Hey, 100% guaranteed way of satisfying those people that are complaining about her being in pain. Just make her as comfortable as possible. Remove her from the ventilator. Let her expire in her own time and just call it a late-term abortion.
1: Yep, yep. Yeah, it makes no sense at all, and all of you are agreeing that we should not be taking these extraordinary efforts to try to save her life. And look, maybe a different method would have been more conducive.
3: Use fentanyl. I mean, they've proven it's pretty deadly.
1: Yep. Yeah, it makes no sense that, and you may recall that she had requested an all-female crew, female doctors and all, to do this. Now, there's this conspiracy theory that maybe the females botched it on purpose. I don't know. I think that's probably kind of thin. I don't think that's the truth.
3: I kind of wondered, maybe they were all female Democrats, and that's why it was botched.
1: Yeah. Well, look, I don't want anybody hurting or in pain. Look, we can take our pets to the vet, in their final days and have a peaceful death for them. Why can't we do that in a situation like this? Appreciate your phone call, Dan. You know, in South Carolina, we did not have executions for years. I think it was about 12 years we went. And the reason we did not was because at that point, our law said that you got to choose. You could choose the electric chair. They call it old Sparky here. Or you could choose lethal injection. The problem was South Carolina could not buy the drugs because we did not have a law that shielded the pharmaceutical companies. States who use that, they have a shield law that says that basically these defense attorneys and these advocacy type groups can't get access to who actually manufactures the drug. So for years, we weren't able to put anyone to or execute anyone because, as you can imagine, nobody wanted to be executed, so they chose lethal injection knowing that it wasn't going to happen. Well, our legislature a couple years ago decided they were going to tackle this issue and make a change. The first thing they did was they passed a law adding firing squad. So you had three choices: electric chair, firing squad, lethal injection. And we have had some people choose the firing squad, and it's worked effectively. A year or so ago, we were able to pass that shield law, and so now we're able to use lethal injection as well because we're able to get the pharmaceuticals necessary. But I guess in this case, they just didn't get the vein right. And again, there were reports that they struggled to begin with, and some of the witnesses say that she was actually trying to coach them on finding her vein. It's just a bizarre situation, and again, the victim's family was there and witnessing this, and now, you know, they're kind of caught in the crossfire because they want her executed. This is their way to put closure to losing their family member. Now you got all this drama with the state keeping her alive. And you got Professor Deborah Deno with the Fordham School of Law telling the New York Post, well, she can't be executed now because she's brain injured and doesn't understand what the proceedings are. So do we just keep her alive on a ventilator? Which is my understanding, potentially that could last for years. Text me, email me, joey@joeyhudson.com. 800-655-6453 is how you join the conversation. We'll put you in queue and talk with as many as we possibly can. Let's go to Tommy, who is in my home state of South Carolina. Welcome, Tommy.
0: Yeah, just a couple of quick questions. Number one, this occurred when she was 18 years old.
1: Right.
0: Why did it take 30 years?
1: Good question.
0: I remember when I was in school, which was a long time ago, in social studies. At that time, it cost the state of South Carolina $20,000 a year for one person that's incarcerated. I can only imagine what it is now. Secondly, the question that I have is she considered now in the hospital still a ward of the state?
1: Well, it's my understanding she is a ward of the state. And to your first question about the cost, I mean, it's very expensive. It's very expensive to keep an inmate in prison. It's even more expensive to keep an inmate in intensive care where she is right now. Tommy, that anybody knows what to do because we've never been in this situation.
0: Well, I think that the laws need to change somewhat, that when you are, you know, guilty as homemade sin, when you have done a vicious, premeditated murder, when you are found guilty and given the death sentence, the judge ought to have the latitude to say, do you wish to waive your appellate rights? Yeah. And if they say yes, they're pushing up daisies by sundown.
1: Exactly. And your first question about why it took this long, of course, all the appeals process. It's just crazy,
0: right?
1: The way these defense attorneys, and quite often you get a defense attorneys who are part of one of these groups who are anti-death penalty, and they'll spend money, they'll raise money to pay themselves to continue to defend her, and it just takes years and years to get through that process. I think everybody, they're owed their day in court, that they should be able to get their appeals, but it should be on a much faster pace than this. No reason for it to literally take decades to get to this point.
0: You know, and I understand that there have been people, you know, investigations have been done through the years and come to find out this person is innocent.
1: Very
0: of
1: true.
0: Crime,
1: I mean, with technology, we've had DNA come back and prove that somebody didn't commit the crime. And that's the reason I say there needs to be adequate time. Appreciate your call, Tommy. Needs to be adequate time to make sure we get it right. But to spend 10 years, 20 years, 30 years on death row, to me, that's cruel and unusual punishment right there. 800-655-6453. Hope you'll join the conversation. I'm Joey Hudson, in for Mike today.

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1: 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President Trump sent out Senator Tom Cotton's cell phone number over the weekend because Cotton is holding up the Sunshine Protection Act, which would make daylight savings time permanent. The president posted a number of things over the weekend on Truth Social. He's pretty passionate about the issue, and some of Senator Cotton's colleagues in the Senate are calling foul on the president for posting his cell phone number. We'll get into that in a few minutes as time permits. Let's go back to the phones. We're talking about Krista Pike, who is, we're told, still in critical condition on a ventilator, probably will not regain consciousness after the botched attempt at executing her last Wednesday in Tennessee. Texter says, Indiana State Representative Jim Lucas will introduce a bill next session to reintroduce the firing squad. Some states have it. South Carolina has it. It's been used a few times since that became an option. John in Ohio says everyone on death row should be immediately classified as do not resuscitate. Also, the lefties are all worried about cruel and unusual punishment, which might rule out a firing squad, but why not just use carbon monoxide? People typically just fall asleep and die. It's simple and it's cheap. Texter, yes, we do live in an upside-down world. She understood the procedure initially for her sentence, so she doesn't need to understand the procedure again. And that's in response to this lawyer, this professor from Fordham School of Law, who told the New York Post, quote, she can't be executed if she's brain injured and doesn't understand the proceedings. So now they're arguing that because she's in a vegetative state, she can't make that decision. It's just crazy. I mean, when I thought about them literally getting the ambulance in. By the way, I'm told that it took them a few minutes to get the ambulance there because they don't have an ambulance standing by for a procedure like this. They have a hearse to take her to the morgue, not an ambulance. And it kind of, just like the texter saying, you know, maybe there should be a DNR that's always effective, that's one way or the other, they're able to get the job done. Rather than taking a convicted murderer, sentenced to death, and something goes wrong with their execution, rather than taking them to the hospital and putting them on a ventilator. Love to hear from you. Let's go back to the phones. Lori is in Wisconsin, it looks like. Welcome to the show, Lori.
2: Hi, Joey.
1: What's on your mind?
2: Well, what I was wondering is why could an innocent baby who they're murdering and the abortion is botched, why can they just put that baby aside until it dies? But yep. A murderer, they can botch the murder on that, and you have to keep it alive? And I'm saying yep. It.
1: Go to extreme efforts to save her life. You're right. I mean, it's just so bizarre, Laurie, so bizarre. Appreciate your phone call. Julie is in Florida. Welcome, Julie, to the Mike Gallagher Show.
3: Oh, I agree with some of your callers or what they said, but since I'm in Florida, every execution they've done here has been done right. So whatever drugs they're using here, maybe they should be using them in that state in Tennessee.
1: Yeah, yeah.
3: I don't know if anybody's mentioned that.
1: And y'all, what methods do y'all use in Florida?
3: You know, I forgot which drugs they are, but I can find out.
1: Yeah, yeah. Yeah. Okay, Julie. Hey, appreciate your phone call. I'm just curious if I'm assuming lethal injection is a way. You know, the question was raised a minute ago about what it's going to cost and what it costs to keep a prisoner in prison. And Tracy was able to find this for me. The average cost to incarcerate a person in California is $127,800, while the average cost for a federal inmate is about $44,000. So it costs a lot of money to keep prisoners in prison. Tracy says the cost to house an inmate in my home state of South Carolina is about $62 a day, or just over $22,000 a year. Now, if Krista Pike ends up being on a ventilator for whatever time, period of time, that's going to take cost a lot more money. And again, it makes no sense that we're keeping someone alive whom we were trying to kill just last week. 800-655-6453. Daryl is in Michigan. Welcome to the show.
4: Is this me?
1: Yes, sir.
4: I heard it.
1: What's on your mind?
4: I didn't hear my name. Oh, yeah, I agree with the lady that just said about abortion. I mean, you can have abortions up until birth in some places, but then they support this lady. So.
1: Yeah. Well, Daryl, if we try to make any sense out of it, Daryl, we'll all go nuts trying to, because again, when you rush somebody to the emergency room because you tried two different times to execute them, and you rush them to the hospital, now they're in intensive care. I don't know how you make sense of that. I don't know how you make heads or tails of that. Keep those comments coming to our text line, 800-655-6453. Text me directly, joey@joeyhudson.com. Love to hear your take on this. How do we avoid this happening in the future? Some of you suggesting, well, do the firing squad. That works every time. We'll see. So President Trump believes that Senator Tom Cotton should lift his objection to passing the Sunshine Protection Act. He gave out his cell phone over the weekend asking voters to call him. That and much more coming up on the Mike Gallagher Show.

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8: News this hour from Town Hall. I'm John Scott. In the Cornhusker State, President Trump had this important reminder.
9: But early voting is underway right now. And early voting or on Election Day, November 3rd, you go out and vote. You got to go out and vote.
8: In Grand Island, Nebraska, President Trump on the road for a midterm election campaign rally. He was there to support Senator Pete Ricketts and other Republicans running in the state. The president said the U.S. is ready to help Russia after a laboratory worker died amid concerns about possible plague exposure. Russian officials say the woman died of pneumonia, not confirmed plague. Nearly 200 people reportedly quarantined. Tankers are moving again through a waterway Iran tried to close.
10: Exports out of the Persian Gulf topped 14 million barrels a day last week, up more than 200% from the March lows. A Swiss energy analyst says Iran's regime has lost control of the strait, and the only tankers still not getting through are Iranian. Tehran is still threatening traffic, but the oil is moving. Willie Nelson, Washington.
8: More than 122,000 cases of Gatorade are recalled over undeclared food dyes.
11: According to the FDA, the recalled Gatorade Lemon Lime, Gatorade Lemon Lime Zero, Gatorade Orange, and Gatorade Orange Zero were distributed in 37 states. Side effects of these dyes could include a mild rash or allergic type asthma, although the FDA says that's uncommon in the general population and more frequently seen among people who have allergic reactions to aspirin. It's a class 2 recall, meaning consuming the drinks may cause temporary or medically reversible adverse health consequences, or where the probability of serious adverse health consequences is remote. I'm Jennifer Kuiper.
8: Secretary of War Pete Hegseth recommending and President Trump approved death by U.S. Army firing squad for convicted terrorist Nidal Hassan. He's the jihadist who opened fire on unarmed American soldiers at Fort Hood in 2009. He killed 12 U.S. service members. More.
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22: Welcome in. 29 days until midterm election day. Are you ready? Have you already started encouraging your friends, your family, your church friends to vote? Early voting will be started soon in a lot of states around the country. This past weekend, I know in my home state of South Carolina, the SCGOP had folks all around the state in phone banks making phone calls, door knocking. You know, it's fundamental, basically, to winning a campaign. You got to get the people to the polls. I don't care how many Republicans you have out there. If they don't go vote, it's useless. You got to get them to the polls, and that's how we win in what appears to be a very close midterm election. It's going to be a nail biter, folks. President starting his tour of the U.S. They named over the weekend multiple states that he'll be traveling, doing rallies, doing his part. He says we have to use every tool that we have possible. And look, it's a tough time. People are frustrated because of high prices, inflation. It's tough going to the grocery store. Some families aren't even able to go out to eat. The fuel costs. Now, the price of a gallon of gasoline has come down slightly, but nothing compared to what it was just prior to the war. And speaking of the war, the president Saturday says that Iran has been decimated and has virtually given up, he said. Says that they have given up on the idea of having a nuclear weapon. He warned that Tehran, that the next step for them could come the easy way or the hard way. Here's President Trump.
23: Decision on Iran. We have a decision that I'll make about Iran. Iran's been decimated. So the only question is, it'll either be the easy way or the hard way. We'll have it the easy way or the hard way. I inherited high costs from the Democrats, or the Democrats as I call them, because their policy is so bad. But we inherited a lot and we've gotten the prices down. Oil is coming down.
22: That was the president Saturday as he was getting ready to board Marine One to go to Ohio, one of many stops that he'll be making out on the campaign trail. And of course, the big issue here, of course, the reason we're in Iran is to prevent them from having nuclear weapons. And that's what we have to be determined to make sure that they are never in a position to have a nuclear weapon. Secretary of War Pete Hegseth delivered a very blunt warning also on Saturday, declaring President Trump is hell-bent on ensuring Tehran never obtains a nuclear weapon and warning it could happen the hard way if Iran refuses to back down. Here's the War Secretary.
24: Well, the message is very simple. Iran will never, ever, ever have a nuclear weapon. President Trump is hell-bent and determined to ensure that they do not. They will not. If they want to blink and think that he doesn't mean it, it would be to their detriment. So now's a moment where they can decide to give it up the way that they should without any leverage that they have, or it may have to happen the hard way. Thank you. Appreciate it.
22: In a post on X, White House Communications Director Stephen Chung said, "Don't believe the naysayers. Operation Economic Outcast is crushing Iran's leaders while America is winning. Oil is flowing through the Strait of Hormuz. Iranian oil has been stopped completely due to the successful U.S. blockade. Inflation is crippling Iran's economy." So the president and the White House all on the same message there that we're winning. Some of the data that we're seeing from AAA shows that the national average for a gallon of gas remains elevated, of course, but down. As of Saturday, it's cost an average of $4.38 a gallon, down from $4.49 a week ago. So there's some improvement. Is it enough? Is it enough fast enough? And can we keep that trending downward between now and November the 3rd, when so many people are making their decision on how they're going to vote in these midterms based on the economy, based on how it's affected them personally? And that's why some of the polls that we're seeing are very scary, because we have some of the middle-of-the-road folks, the more independent-minded, particularly younger women, who seem to be leaning towards the Democrats, thinking that the Democrats have the answer. Things are tough. Things are hurting them. And so they're ready for a change. Just not taking enough time to do the deep research to understand what that change could possibly bring. Interesting, over the weekend, too, we heard from Senator John Kennedy. And I got to say, Kennedy is just one of my favorites. He always has a quip ready, but he has been a little more non-supportive, I guess you could say, of the president. He particularly got very animated over the weekend with this whole thing with Senator Tom Cotton, which is a great discussion to have as far as the moving the clocks back and forth each year. Should we just stop playing with time and leave it? Do you agree with the president when he calls out Tom Cotton because Tom Cotton does not support the Sunshine Protection Act? Should we stop playing with our clocks? Love to hear from you on that one. Do you support daylight savings time? 800-655-MIKE, 800-655-6453. The president on True Social over the weekend posted, "For some reason, Tom is stopping the bill, and in the Senate, it's very easy to do. It only takes one. It should pass overwhelmingly in a bipartisan fashion. So everyone in Arkansas, a state I love and won three times, the last by 34 points, the president said, tell Tom to get it done." And then he posted Senator Tom Cotton's telephone number. Now, you know, he's done this before. He famously did it way back when with my home state senator, the late Lindsey Graham. I think when he did Senator Graham's, it was actually during the presidential campaign when Lindsey was a candidate in that primary. And not to be outdone, Lindsey just rolled with it. Remember how he took a phone and hit, took the phone that the president had given out the number for and hit it with a baseball bat, destroyed it? So far, Tom Cotton hasn't really come back with that one, hasn't answered. But John Kennedy did. Yesterday, Senator John Kennedy bashed the Trump's public doxing of Cotton, saying that, yes, there are disputes between the president and Congress from time to time, but he doesn't think the president should have responded the way he did. Here is Senator John Kennedy.
1: Well, I'll say first, Kristen, every now and then there are disputes in Congress that have existential significance for the future of Western civilization. Daylight savings time is not one of them. Tom Cotton feels strongly about it. Tom is a rock star senator. If you get between him and what's best for Arkansas, he'll devour you like a light snack. President Trump's also my friend. He feels strongly about it. The president, as we know, can be sometimes, he exists loudly. He can be tempestuous. He can go from zero to a-hole in about 3 seconds. I don't think he should have given out Tom's cell phone number. I don't think that's going to help convince Tom. And I have your cell phone number, but I promise not to give it out.
22: Senator John Kennedy saying that the president should not have given out Senator Tom Cotton's phone number. What do you think? Did he go a little too far on that one? 800-655-MIKE, 800-655-6453. Text me, email me, joey@joeyhudson.com. 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I'm Joey Hudson, in for Mike today.

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1: Joey Hudson in for Mike today. Glad to have you as we are talking about this full court push that President Trump took over the weekend with Senator Tom Cotton over the Sunshine Protection Act and Daylight Savings Time. Many of you are sounding off on the text line. Hey, the Senate can't pass the SAVE Act. How do we think that they can pass a Daylight Saving Act? Good question. Of course, they're not in session. They won't be returning until after the November elections. Texter, move the clock 30 minutes. Split the difference and be done with it. Now, that'd be confusing. Texter, I don't care about the phone number. We all have one, and our representatives should be available for us to talk to directly. As far as time, we should stay on standard time. We already tried the other, and people overwhelmingly did not want it. Texter, no daylight saving time. Don't change the clocks. Change hours of operations. What do you think? President Trump is just, this has become a huge issue for him, so much so that he went on a binge posting about Tom Cotton. This was Saturday afternoon. Everybody in Arkansas, Tom Cotton, a friend of mine, is holding up a very important bill. It's called the Sunshine Protection Act, or We Don't Want to Change Our Clocks Twice a Year Act. He says, tell Tom to get it done. To the great people of Arkansas, please let your senator know it would be a great bipartisan win for the U.S. and for America. Call Tom on his cell phone, and he gives his phone number, and let him know. The Sunshine Protection Act was passed by the House by a vote of 308 to 117. Have the Senate vote now. And, of course, some of Tom Cotton's colleagues in the Senate called foul on the president for giving out his cell phone number. But let's talk about the issue itself, about this act. About whether or not we should, what is it, spring forward, fall back? We did try it one time before, some years back, didn't we? Wonder why we went back to our plan now. Let's go to the phones. Jeff, let's start with Joan, who's in my home state of South Carolina. Welcome, Joan.
2: Hi. Thank you so much for taking my call. I appreciate it.
1: Sure.
2: I agree with the president. I find winter to be dreary and dark, and I find it depressing. And I love it when we have an hour more of daylight.

0: Here's today's word of encouragement with pastor and attorney, Mosley Collins.
1: The Bible says that when Jesus came to his own received him not. 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What a wonderful thing that comes from receiving Jesus as Savior.
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2: 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I don't know. Good to hear from you. Appreciate your call.

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1: Joey Hudson in for Mike, and if you're watching us on the Salem News Channel, we have a live shot of Bethlehem, Pennsylvania. What a neat town. I've been through there a few times over the years, so appreciate you watching us. If you're not quite sure where to find us, just go to snc.tv and click on Ways to Watch. Lots. This has been a busy Monday for sure. Yeah, we were talking a minute ago about Senator John Kennedy calling out the president for posting his colleague, Senator Tom Cotton's, cell phone number over the weekend. Of course, the president wanted Cotton to come around on the Sunshine Protection Act. A lot of you are sounding off. One texter says, need to quit playing around with the clocks and go back to God's time and be done with it. Another texter, I live in Arkansas, and everybody I know doesn't want to change their clocks anymore. Texter, no falling back in the fall. Most everybody, I think, agrees with the president and wanting to pass the Sunshine Protection Act. It overwhelmingly passed in the House. And I don't know if Senator Cotton intends to continue to hold it up in the Senate for a reason, or if they just didn't have time to get to it before they recessed for the election. The Senate's not scheduled to be back until after November. And by the way, speaking of John Kennedy, during his appearance on NBC's Meet the Press yesterday, he was asked about possibly running for president. Now, I've never heard Senator Kennedy even mention that he had an interest in running for president. But he claims that he could change his mind just depending on who else is running. Here's Senator Kennedy.
2: Yeah. And first, let me correct Rahm. Rahm's running for president. If you don't believe that, you'll never own your own home. My plans right now are to run for re-election. But as I've said before, if I don't think I can be effective in the Senate anymore, I would consider it. What's the old Judge song? Why not me on a rainy day? Why not me to love your blues away? But I haven't made a decision. If a bunch of, on my side of the aisle, if a bunch of goobers run, and I think they're goobers, and one of the goobers might win, and I think I could do a better job, I would consider running. But right now, I'm running for re-election.
3: Very quickly. But,
1: if a bunch of goobers are running, he might step up and challenge them. What do you think about John Kennedy in the presidential race in 2028? He certainly would keep things lively, wouldn't he? Let's go back to the phones. Mark is in Pennsylvania. Welcome, Mark.
4: Hey, Joey. How are you? First time ever calling you.
1: Well, thank
4: First
1: you.
4: All,
1: appreciate it.
4: Why do you mess with God's time?
1: Mm-hmm.
4: Just because you don't want to change your clocks back, that doesn't mean that the earth doesn't change from winter to summer. That doesn't make any sense.
1: Mm-hmm.
4: I mean, I'm 65 years old. I mean, it's been in the summer, it gets darker later. And in the fall, it gets darker earlier. It's been that way forever. I don't know what the problem is. They're messing around. That's stupid. Number two, no, the president should not have given out the cell phone number. That's none of nobody's business.
1: Yeah. Yep.
4: Number three, how about balancing the budget, wiping out Iran forever, and just focus on what he needs to do.
1: Yep. Yeah, because I don't know that daylight savings time or the Sunshine Protection Act, as it's called, is that big of a priority right now.
4: But it's not going to make a big difference.
1: Yeah.
4: It's still going to get later, darker later in the summer.
1: Yep.
4: What does it matter?
1: Yep. Well, evidently it matters. It matters to President Trump for some reason.
4: I love the guy, but on this issue, just leave nature take its course and be done with it.
1: Yep.
4: And it's only twice a year people are doing their clocks. What's the big deal?
1: Yep.
4: And for those people who are whining about not going out to eat, I think they should check their priorities.
1: Yep, I agree, Mark. Appreciate your phone call. Thanks for listening. 800-655-6453. One of the many posts the president made, this one at 2:26 on Saturday. I don't know about anyone else, but a table full of very distinguished people just told me that they hate immediately after a mandatory time change going home at night and it's dark. It's depressing. One of the gentlemen stated that I just hate going home in darkness. It's also in crime-ridden blue states, a lot more dangerous to be walking home in the dark, President Donald J. Trump. He has taken on an interest in this big time and calling out Tom Cotton for holding it up in the Senate. Gerald is in my home state of South Carolina. Welcome, Gerald.
0: Hey, how you doing today?
1: Wonderful. Hope you are.
0: Yeah, daylight saving time. I think we should remain, should be on Eastern Standard Time. It's been reported, you know, that it's really bad for your health, one thing. And one thing I've never heard mentioned about this are the school children having to wait out in the dark.
1: Yeah.
0: For their school buses and what have you. So that's my concern. That's all I had to say.
1: All right, Gerald, appreciate you listening. Have a great day. 800-655-MIKE, 800-655-6453. It's my understanding that one of the reasons that this was started to begin with was for the very reason Gerald just brought up, and that's the kids standing out waiting on the bus early in the morning and rather it being so dark. Again, I'm not quite sure I understand why it has suddenly become such a divisive issue. We'll keep talking. Let's go back to the songs. Sharon is in Michigan. Welcome to the Mike Gallagher Show.
3: Hi. It seems to me like the best thing to do is at least pick which one you want to do and keep it that way, because the number of people who die every time the time changes.
1: Yeah.
3: Mm-hmm. I mean, you can look that up. That's pretty well known. Every time we change the time, people die of heart attacks.
1: So which do you prefer, Sharon?
3: I really don't even care which one. I just think it should be one and be done with it.
1: Just do one and stay with it and stop
3: Do one.
1: Yeah.
3: Yep.
1: All right, Sharon. I appreciate that. 800-655-6453. One line open. Michael is in Texas. Welcome, Michael.
5: Hey, Joey. Just want to say you do a great job. And,
1: Thank you,
5: fill in for Mike. And I really like the president, but I disagree with him on the daylight savings time. Again, I don't think it's necessarily the most important thing we're dealing with, but the logic behind it. We have, if you're going to have one, you should stick with standard Greenwich time. And mm-hmm. you cannot change the number of hours of daylight or darkness in a day. You can only change what time of day you want to have them. The hours right. for that are set by the earth, which was, I agree with the people who say it's set by God, the tilting of, of the earth and everything else. And to have people complain about having to switch their clock for 1 hour a couple times a year in the middle of a weekend when they'll fly across multiple time zones several times a year, or we all have to get up early or late sometimes. But I think it's a bad idea to make the kids be there in the dark, and in the winter, because you have more time of daylight in the evening. In the winter, you're going to have more darkness in the morning.
1: Yep, that's very, very true. And you mentioned, Michael, you mentioned the traveling. It is so confusing when you're traveling in multiple time zones throughout the year when we're making that switch. All good points, Michael. Appreciate your phone call. 800-655-6453. One line open for you. Joey Hudson in for Mike.
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1: Joey Hudson in for Mike today. Glad to have you. We'll get back to your phone calls in just a minute. A lot of you sounding off on the daylight savings time and the passage of the Sunshine Protection Act. 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You know, we've talked a lot about flock cameras over these past few months. And a judge threw out drug evidence after ruling a sheriff's deputy had violated the Fourth Amendment by pulling a month's worth of a driver's location history from flock cameras all around the area where this driver lived. This was U.S. District Judge Sarah Hill. She granted Melissa Kyle's motion to suppress and ruled that the warrantless search of automated license plate reader data is unconstitutional. The drug prosecution against Kyle is in the Northern District of Oklahoma. The judge wrote it, a type of indiscriminate mass surveillance, freedom from persistent dragnet-style surveillance while in public is not a foreign concept in our society and is a reasonable expectation that society also accepts, basically saying that the deputy had the right to pull her over. She was in an area outside of California. She had a car, California plates. For some reason, the deputy had some suspicion, and he pulled her over. The judge didn't say that that was wrong. What the deputy did from there, though, was started pulling data from flock cameras over a 30-day period, and that's what the judge says. That's when he crossed the line, and she is not going to allow the flock evidence to be presented in this trial of this Melissa Kyle. It's a drug case. So we continue to debate on flock cameras, and I got a feeling this is probably just the beginning. 800-655-MIKE, 800-655-6453. Let's go back to the phones. We're talking about daylight savings time, or let me correct that. Daylight saving time. It's not savings with an S. Daylight saving time. And let's go to Indiana where Mike is standing by. Welcome, Mike. You're on the Mike Gallagher Show.
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1: Sure.
2: This is a microcosm of our federal government. They can't agree on anything. That tells you the dysfunction that's going on in Washington. They have this big spat going on over this daylight savings when, as many of your callers said, it's not that big of a deal. Yeah, it'd be nice to stay on one time, but isn't there bigger things to focus on? They can't agree on those things either.
1: Yeah. Yeah. I mean, like maybe the debt. Think about the debt. We're in the middle of this war, ending the war, tackling the affordability issues. I mean, there's a lot of issues out there. Right, Mike?
2: Yep. Hey, Joey, one more thing. Thank you for letting me get through. I heard the caller earlier saying Mike's show never lets her through. I haven't gone through the Mike show in 2 years. I turn it off now and go do my job when his show's on because he never lets me on. So I try. It's been years since he let me through.
1: I appreciate your call, Mike. And look, you know, we can only have so many phone lines, and it's a busy time, But I'm glad you got through today. I'm glad I was able to talk to you, Mike. 800-655-6453, one line open. Yeah, the phone lines, look, we don't have an endless number of phone lines. Now, see, Mike just hung up, and we already have another caller on that line. That's how quickly it happened. So if you've been trying to get on, and it's not something that the team or that Mike is trying to do to keep you off. It's just the nature of the fact that we have a limited number of lines, and so we can only take so many calls, and we try to do it as quickly as we can. Let's go to James in Texas. Welcome, James.
3: Good morning, Joey.
1: How are you?
3: First time to call, got right on. So
1: well, good, James. Good. What's on your mind today?
3: Okay, it's the American tradesman. It's the worker with the blue collar that needs that morning daylight to get started on their work. Whether you're a plumber, a welder, a bricklayer, a roofer, let's let the production happen when the morning is cool and temperatures are better with daylight to work in. Office pencil pushers and little people that go sit behind a desk and flip a light switch and worry about the thermostat and their air conditioning, they're the ones complaining about the daylight savings time. The mm-hmm. real American blue-collar worker wants the day to start better and work in the cool weather during the summer months and let things happen. And then during the evening months, they want daylight to start better to get their day rolling. So, and children getting on schools and school buses and the morning commute to work. Let's let downtown Atlanta, Georgia, try to get to work in the morning by 8 o'clock, driving in the dark for a while, and they're going to want to go back
1: to
3: the time change.
1: You know, James, I'd never thought about it from the standpoint of workers, as you describe, people who work out in the open and need that daylight. I don't know that I'd ever thought about that. Good point.
3: Well, and again, it's like if there was a guy named Mike Rowe with an old TV show called Dirty Jobs ever ran for president, I vote for him.
1: I hear you. Well, hey, James, good point. Appreciate your phone call. I'm glad I was able to get the first one from you.
3: You bet.
1: All right. Have a blessed day.
3: Thank you.
1: Sure thing. 800-655-6453. Dial it quickly. One line open. David's in Georgia. Welcome, David.
4: Hey, George, just make it real quick. Hey, nobody's talked about this. Why not just move it 30 minutes and leave it alone? And that'll satisfy the Democrats and Republicans and everybody else. Just move it 30 minutes and leave it alone.
1: Just split the difference, huh?
4: Just split the difference and leave it alone.
1: I hear you, David. Hey, appreciate your phone call. Thanks for listening in Georgia. 800-655-6453. Angela is, I think, in Connecticut. Welcome, Angela.
5: Hello. It took me quite a few tries to get through, but I'm glad I got through. And I am a school bus driver.
1: Okay.
5: And the kids, the savings time is an issue for the kids. You're more apt to have the kids fall asleep on the school bus. And regardless of where you put it, you're going to have kids out there at night. And one of the areas that I have driven in, the kids have to walk about a mile and a half to 2 miles in some cases. So after school activities, they're walking home in the dark, and people are not very cautious. There's a lot more cars on the road than there used to be. Whereas in the morning, they're more apt to be catching the school bus. But they could be walking home late at night in the dark, but even just right after school. It is very frustrating to be dropping a child off, even a high school child, knowing that they're going to have to walk a distance before they get to their house, and it's dark out, and you don't know who's in the neighborhood anymore.
1: Yeah. So, Angela, you think we should keep doing what we're doing?
5: I think let's stay right where we are right now.
1: Yep. Spring forward and fall back.
5: No. Let's stop right where we are now. Because the kids are going to have to deal
1: Don't fall back. Don't fall back.
5: Either
1: I got
5: way.
1: You. All right.
5: Let's
1: appreciate your call, Angela. Have a great day. I got you. You can continue to email joeyhudson.com. Text me 800-655-6453. We'll keep the conversation going. Thanks to the team, Eric, Tracy, Yasmin, and Tony. We're back again tomorrow. I hope you'll join us then. I'm Joey Hudson, in for Mike Gallagher.

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8: News this hour from Town Hall. I'm John Scott. On the road, President Trump visited Deep Red, Nebraska for another rally ahead of the midterm elections. Less than 30 days away now, the president touting Senator Pete Ricketts.
9: He's a great man. He's a great, he's respected by everybody. There's no games. He's respected by everybody down there.
8: And the president told the crowd their high gas and diesel prices will come down very soon.
9: Last week at my request, European nations agreed to release massive amounts of diesel fuel from their reserves. They have tremendous diesel fuel. Diesel's a big thing over there. We have a good relationship, and they're releasing it as we speak. Prices are all going down. Prices are all going way down, but they really are going to plummet as soon as that war ends.
8: President Trump speaking in Grand Island. Following a record overseas deployment, the USS Abraham Lincoln expected to arrive home Thursday.
10: There are about 5,000 sailors on board. The Navy says the crew played a critical role during its deployment in the Middle East, which lasted more than 286 days without a port stop. There are rumors that President Trump will be in San Diego for the return of the vessel, but that is not yet confirmed by the White House.
8: That's Rich Thomason reporting. The Trump administration announcing new additions to hospital price transparency regulations enacted during his first term. They're aimed to making pricing data more acceptable for patients. It builds on a federal rule that requires hospitals to publish their prices in a file so patients can find and compare the cost of services beforehand. White House officials also announcing plans to reveal a pricing framework for prescription drugs. An area of low pressure in the Gulf has a 70% chance of four tropical development. Its odds of becoming a tropical storm rise towards the end of the week. Heavy rain could impact millions in Louisiana, Mississippi, Alabama, and Florida. More on these stories from townhall.com.
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11: 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The president of Iran saying, almost a how dare you infer that we have any sort of terrorist activity.
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12: This is Seth Leibson for townhall.com. 1 week after Israeli Prime Minister Bibi Netanyahu reminded the United Nations of the Entebbe terrorist attack, an international pro-Palestinian plane hijacking where four Israeli hostages and Netanyahu's brother were killed, another hijacking of a civilian airliner destined for Israel was attempted. Media has downplayed it, but it took courage and honor for the civilian passengers to subdue the terrorist and rescue the plane, their families, and fellow passengers. Had the terrorists been successful, no doubt there would have been celebrations throughout the Islamist world, from Gaza to the West Bank and in New York, just as there were the day after the terrorist slaughter of October 7, 2023. One passenger, Yaniv Hayoun, was particularly heroic in Wednesday's rescue. The world should know his name as it should know what he stood for. Innocence. Thank God we have Todd Beamers and Yaniv Hayouns among us. Thank God some can still distinguish between them and those that would kill them, and us, in the name of and for a delusion on behalf of depraved and malevolent values.
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1: The Bible says that when Jesus came to his own received him not. But as many as did receive him, to them he gave the power to become the children of God. What a wonderful thing that comes from receiving Jesus as Savior.
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2: In a cold fashion, I just mean in a harsh fashion. I just mean people are not growing in the Word of God. We don't learn of Christ. And this is an appeal here to learn of him, to learn who he is, learn what he's like, learn what he accomplished in our behalf in the cross of Christ. This is an appeal to a whole life of continuously learning scripture and learning how to think biblically.
3: The truth is, Pastor Bill, there's so much more that I want to ask you about just in verses 28 and 29. So we're off and running for a great week already. I think that the idea of rest is really key to what Jesus is underscoring here, and it is tied directly into what you're referring to, that yoke. We don't think of yoke and rest being compatible. We don't think of being able to rest while we may be heavy laden, but there are things here that we want to unlock this week, and I'm grateful for that. Bill Bailey, the Journey by Grace Church in Rostaver, Pennsylvania. We'll talk more about how you can join him, perhaps, if you're in that area this coming Sunday as we go through. But, Bill, thank you for getting us started today. We appreciate it.
2: Sure.
3: All right.
2: You bet.
3: Kevin McCullough coming back. We've got a big show straight ahead. Don't go anywhere.
4: Stick around for more of That Kevin next.
5: For a news, I'm Bob Agnew in Washington. The Supreme Court back at work after a three-month break, and it begins its new term today with a number of high-profile cases, including arguments in a Colorado case centering on whether lawsuits seeking to hold fossil fuel companies responsible for climate change can move forward in state courts. Also being considered, whether federal courts have the authority to review disputes involving veterans' benefits. President Trump hitting the campaign trail today, paying a visit to Nebraska. He's slated to speak to supporters at a rally in Grand Island. That comes just as time is running out to register to vote in November's midterm election, if you haven't already done so. Authorities are investigating a mass shooting that erupted during a homecoming celebration in central Georgia. Two men were killed. 35 other people were injured after gunfire broke out at a neighborhood block party in Vienna. That happened early Sunday morning. More on these stories at srnnews.com.
6: 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Meanwhile, the Iran conflict is driving energy costs higher, and American consumers are footing the bill. 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

0: Here's today's word of encouragement with pastor and attorney, Mosley Collins.
1: What is the way to God? Jesus said, I am the way, the truth, and the life. No one comes to the Father except by me. So now we know that the way to God is through Jesus Christ, our Savior.
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2: The same industry, you know, I find myself just, you know, talking through what I've seen in the past from other people, other competitors of theirs perhaps. And I realized there's real value there that we weren't really providing. We wanted to open up the channels and even people that are not in business right now, but maybe are aspiring business owners.
3: Right.
2: We can provide that free value to, you know, what some of these experiences may look like. You know, then it's something that we've come to realize and that it's really helpful to a lot of people, and I've come to personally enjoy as well. So
3: helping people is the most underrated skill in life, and I think it's the most important one. But people skills and handling people and helping people is really, really important. And you'll see that replicated in the values of Mock Funding. 888-462-9442. Tony, always good to chat with you. We'll see you again next Monday.
2: Yes, sir. See you Monday.
3: Kevin McCullough coming right back. More Money Monday straight ahead. Don't go anywhere.

0: SRN News. I'm Bob Agnew in Washington. President Trump heads to Nebraska today with midterm elections just a month away. He's slated to speak to supporters at a rally in Grand Island, where he'll appear alongside Republican Senator Pete Ricketts as he campaigns for re-election. The Coast Guard search for six people on board a medical plane that went down off the coast of New England is now being suspended. The Boston-bound plane disappeared on Saturday while flying from Bermuda, and crews later found debris about 20 miles off the coastline, but no sign of the people on board. Krista Pike's attorney says that Tennessee's governor should commute Pike's death sentence now to a life sentence after the failed execution attempt last week. Stephen Farrell made the call on CNN's State of the Union, saying that she has now endured what he called a torturous attempt at executing her. Pike was sent to be executed by lethal injection last week, but survived two botched attempts. This is SRN News.
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6: 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And I asked him how his weekend was, and he said he's been

0: My team is Greg Evan, Sean McConnell, Roger Wicker Jr., Rick Locke, Matt Zibel, Ricky Lopez, Misty Callahan, John Cascio, and Daniel West. They all deserve credit. Thus, I give them the credit that they deserve. The question is, can we frame up this closing argument? People are voting. It's 29 days, I think, until the election, and people are voting right now. Election day is today. Do we want to empower people who have as their priority things like a trans bill of rights? This is the sort of thing that is being discussed on the Democrat side. This is DSAer Claire Valdez talking to Hakeem Jeffries. Cut 7, please, guys.
1: You know, in my conversation recently, I want to emphasize how important certain issues were in my district and that were defining parts of my race. And that includes the war, it includes the genocide, Medicare for All, trans bill of rights. Like, there are a lot of things that, you know, I ran on that I want to deliver for my district. And I think it's our responsibility to do exactly that.
2: What was the reaction?
1: It was a very cordial conversation. And we'll have more conversations.
0: So there you go. So the Jews are doing a genocide and we're gonna have a trans bill of rights. That's what these people are all about. Peggy Flanagan, who is in this race in Minnesota against my old colleague Michelle Tafoya, had a ad on what her priorities are. Cut 13, please, gentlemen.
3: Have you seen this? Since last July, 1.2 million children have lost SNAP benefits. When I was growing up, my single mom worked hard, but she couldn't always make ends meet without a little help. SNAP, which we called food stamps, kept food on the table and in my belly. But now the Trump administration is gutting programs.
0: Here's the point of this ad. You got to pause the screen. You guys are missing it. It's the visuals. It's not the points about SNAP, and we don't want all poor people to go hungry. It's the, even though SNAP is totally abused, and we could break down how we need to fix it. But she is dressed like comedian Paula Poundstone. Some of you guys know the reference. I know in this radio audience, she's got the Paula Poundstone thing. And this reminded me of one of the most embarrassing moments of my life. And I'll share it on the show. And this was back in the days when we were the basement of Andrew Breitbart's house. And we were starting the company and things were kicking off. We only had a few employees. I was the first employee of Breitbart News. And so we were in Andrew's basement. And I remember one time we were in our basement office that I was looking up Paula Poundstone for a reference. I was going to make a joke and I wanted a Paula Poundstone punchline. And so I was looking up, like Googling whatever it was, Paula Poundstone. And I remember some of the other guys on the team, including this top media executive who is down in Andrew Breitbart's home office in the basement. They all came around to my computer to check something out. And I pulled up my screen and it was all Paula Poundstone content. And I have never been so humiliated in my life. It was one of these things where I didn't even try to bother explaining myself because I thought there's no way they're going to buy that I was trying to use this to make a joke. They're going to think I'm a big Poundstone fan. And I've still, to this day, it haunts me. I cringe just thinking about that moment. But now I share it with you on the air as talk radio content. But that's the main point, is that is Paula Poundstone really going to beat the lovely Michelle Tafoya, who is not a radical in Minnesota where there's all this corruption? I sure hope not. Those of you who don't know the reference, you are truly missing out because you need to see Paula Poundstone's sartorial choices if you want to understand what's going on in this planet. Okay, looking at California also as a major test kitchen for the left's worst ideas, I was driving around yesterday and it just every single store seems to be boarded up now. Joe Biden's famous Jenny's Ice Cream in Beverly Hills has gone out of business. A Starbucks that I've been going to for over 25 years in the Beverly Glen Center, some of you will know the reference, in L.A., shut down. Oh, just unbelievable. I mentioned last week how my favorite barbecue place in Ventura Boulevard shut down. It's just so many storefronts just completely knocked out. And they don't get it. They don't get what the problem is. Here's cut 20. This is Nitya Raman, who could be the mayor here coming up.
4: We tried to increase our tourist tax, which would be a tax that's charged to people who are staying in hotels. Even that failed. And to me, that is a sign of real public distrust in the capacity of the city to do right by their tax dollars. In downtown LA, what we're seeing is 35-40% vacancy rates from a neighborhood where we actually generated a lot of our tax revenues in the past. What would it look like to actually make sure that we were inviting businesses back into Los Angeles?
0: Well, they're not doing a very good job. In fact, they're pandering towards these street vendors who are probably illegal. And so then they're saying they feel your pain and doing nothing to fix it. L.A. imposed a mansion tax, and New York Post or the L.A. the California Post is a big story on this today and their paper over the weekend. They had a mansion tax where they were trying to impose a higher tax rate on homes that are worth a certain amount of money that are worth $5 million or something like that. But the problem is, it's not just single family homes. These are homes that are actually sometimes multifamily homes. These are things that could be office buildings. They're just expensive real estate. And so what ended up happening is all these businesses left. They all went away because they can't pay the exorbitant taxes, and it's backfired and it's hurting the exact people they're trying to help, the poor. That's today's show. Go in peace, love, and serve the Lord. See you tomorrow.
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14: News. news this hour from Town Hall. I'm John Scott. President Trump approving of the use of a firing squad to execute convicted Fort Hood terrorist Nidal Hassan. Laura Winters has more.
15: Pentagon spokesman Sean Parnell writing on his X page, Secretary of War Pete Hegseth has recommended and President Trump has approved death by U.S. Army firing squad for convicted terrorist Nidal Hassan, the jihadist who opened fire on unarmed American soldiers at Fort Hood in 2009. Hassan killing 12 U.S. service members, one civilian, and wounding 32 other people. Laura Winters reporting.
14: Secretary of State Rubio confirming U.S. officials are closely tracking reports of a suspected plague breach at a Russian research laboratory.
16: There's concern that you know, could have spread, at least internally. So you've seen them do quarantines and deaths of that nature.
14: This concern follows reports that a Russian lab technician who was infected and died, prompting authorities to place nearly 200 people under strict quarantine. In the Cornhusker State, President Trump had this important reminder.
17: But early voting is underway right now. And early voting or on Election Day, November 3rd, you go out and vote. You got to go out and vote.
14: In Grand Island, Nebraska, Monday, the president on the road. He was there to support Senator Pete Ricketts. MLB playoffs heating up as the division series continues. The White Sox still perfect. After topping the Guardians 4-3 in Game 2, Chicago leads that best of 5, 2 games to none, and will host Cleveland for Game 3 on Wednesday. The Rays are also up 2-0 in the ALDS after topping the Yanks 5-2 in Game 2. New York will host Tampa Bay for Game 3 on Wednesday. The NLDS resumes with a pair of games on Tuesday. The Braves host the Dodgers for Game 3, and the Padres hope to salvage their season when they host the Brewers. More on these stories from Town Hall.
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20: Foundations of Freedom, a look at America's founding principles and the leaders who shaped our nation.
21: Ronald Reagan believed freedom was more than a political system or a set of laws. In 1988, he said, "Freedom describes the God-given condition of the human soul." For Reagan, liberty was not something government created. It was something government was called to respect and to protect. That idea sits at the heart of the American experiment. Our rights do not come from rulers, institutions, or political majorities. They belong to us by nature and by God. And when we understand freedom that way, our responsibility becomes clearer. Government may protect liberty. Laws may preserve it, but neither can give us what was never theirs to grant. Freedom begins with the recognition that human dignity and liberty come before government, not from it.
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3: Hello, Americans. It's Monday, and the Supreme Court is back. A new term begins today in Washington, D.C. The justices convened at 10 o'clock this morning, and SCOTUS blog's Sarah Isger, big expert, she joins us today to preview the term and tell us about the cases to come. We're now just 29 days from the midterm elections. New York Congressman Mike Lawler joins me at the bottom of the hour. He's in one of the most watched congressional races in America. And did someone really go on national television yesterday and blame the Cornell case on Donald Trump? Oh, yeah, they did. And we have the tape. Your dummy of the weekend is straight ahead. Before we begin today, I want to welcome C-SPAN viewers across the country and around the world to Common Sense for the American People, the Scott Jennings Show. Our program is being simulcast this week on C-SPAN, and we're grateful for the collaboration. And to our friend Sam Feist over at C-SPAN for his interest in our news and comment. So whether you're listening to us on Salem Radio, watching us on the Salem News Channel, or joining us this week on C-SPAN, welcome. We're glad you're here. It's Monday, October the 5th, and I'm Scott Jennings, reporting for Salem, live from Louisville, Kentucky, a beautiful day here in Middle America. Now, our custom each day is to begin our broadcast with a little history lesson. And on this day in 1947, an American president sat down in the White House to speak directly to the American people. Nothing unusual about that today, but back in those days, well, no one had ever actually done it before. Now, World War II had been over for a little over 2 years. America was booming, but across the Atlantic, much of Europe remained devastated. Drought, floods, cold weather, failed crops. And millions of people were facing a hungry and desolate winter. So the American president went to the American people for help. But this time, he did it using a relatively new piece of technology, television. President delivered on this day, October the 5th, 1947, the first televised presidential address from the White House. And what was the subject of this historic address? Food. Truman wanted Americans to conserve food so that more could be sent to a hungry Europe. But he also turned to something else, something that sounds remarkably familiar, inflation and the cost of living. Take a listen.
4: Another reason for conserving food is to aid in controlling inflationary spirals and in preventing undue price burdens for our people at home. Already, many of our families with moderate or low incomes are being forced by high prices to lower their standard of living. Most of the upward pressure on prices is a result of competition among Americans for scarce goods.
3: 79 years ago today, the first televised presidential address ever delivered from the White House. It hit about 44,000 TV sets, mostly on the East Coast. And President Harry S. Truman is talking about food and inflation and prices. and the cost of living, all of it on this day, October the 5th, 1947. Reminds us that some things don't really change. Here we are all these decades later, and Americans are still angry about what it costs to live in this country, to buy groceries, and to raise a family. Yesterday on CNN's State of the Union program, we were talking about exactly that. Here's what I said to Jake Tapper about the midterm argument to come. Cut two.
5: I think it's pretty simple. If I were running a campaign right now, I'd say the people who dug a very deep hole are making you one promise: go back to the shovels. And I wouldn't let them do it. I think the Republicans have great points to make. I think they've passed legislation. I've not heard a single Democrat campaign argue what bill or policy they would change. They want to go back to the way they were doing it. And most of the cost of living in this country that people are mad about came under Democrats.
3: And that's the affordability argument that deserves a lot more attention. Because let's start with something that already everybody knows. Prices are still high. You know it. You feel it in your everyday life. You don't need a politician or an economist or a radio host to explain your grocery receipt to you. But there is a distinction that's been lost in this conversation: the price level versus the rate of inflation. They are not the same thing. And here's something that may surprise you, actually. The rate of grocery inflation has basically returned to normal. In fact, it's running below historical average. The latest U.S. Department of Agriculture numbers are out. They say groceries were up 2.2% over the previous year. 2.2%. What's the 20-year average? 2.6%. And from July to August, the overall grocery price index didn't go up at all. Zero. Flat. Our agriculture department now expects grocery prices for all of this year to rise about 2.4%, again, below the 20-year historical average. So let's be clear today about what the numbers say. The rate of grocery inflation has been tamed under President Trump. Now, the price level has not gone back down, and that's why people are still angry. Here's the simplest way I know to explain it. If your grocery bill starts at $100 and a huge inflationary surge takes it to $120, and then inflation gets back under control, your bill doesn't magically revert to $100. You're still standing at $120 plus a little bit. And who put the cookie jar on such a high shelf? Virtually all of the prices that you're mad about today were jacked up under the Democrats, who now have the audacity to ask you to trust them with inflation. They drove it up. Trump has controlled it. And now they want you to go back to the shovels that dug this hole in the first place. The rate of increase has been tamed, but the damage from the Democratic increases remains. Some prices are actually coming down, by the way. Remember eggs? Remember the great egg freakout? Eggs were the poster child for the entire cost of living crisis. Well, egg prices in August were 23% lower than they were a year ago. Dairy prices down slightly year over year. Pork and poultry essentially flat, both up less than 1% over the last year. And get this, in the most recent month, 7 of the 15 major grocery categories tracked by the USDA actually went down, and an eighth category was flat. Fresh vegetables, down. Fresh fruit, down. Even beef came down in that particular month. Sugar and sweets, down. Now, beef is still expensive. Coffee is still expensive. And your total grocery bill is not returned to 2017 prices. But we are actually starting to see some prices fall. Some are down, some are flat. And for those that are still rising, well, they're rising more slowly than history would expect. That is what a return to normal actually looks like. And here's a dose of reality that politicians ought to give you, the people. If you're looking for somebody to wave a magic wand and take everything back in America to where it was in 2017, that's not going to happen. That's not how inflation works. The question isn't, though, are you mad about prices? Of course you're mad about prices. You should be. The questions are, when did the big increases happen? What is happening to inflation now? And what do you want your government to do next? Here's the affordability paradox we're dealing with. Normal inflation sitting on top of abnormal price level still feels pretty terrible. And voters, you, the American people, have every right to be angry about it. But anger cannot be the end of your decision. You have to decide, what are we as a nation going to do about it? That brings me to another conversation we had yesterday. Jake Tapper asked me about the Senate race going on down in Texas and about the Republican candidate Ken Paxton, who's running against a Democrat named James Tallarico. And what I said gets to the larger point about how people actually vote. Cut three.
5: I mean, two things can be true. You could think Ken Paxton has made, you know, bad personal decisions. But at the same time, you know, I don't want to put my face in a wood chipper and elect Democrats to run the country. I mean, they've gone plumb crazy right now with all the socialism and the abolish ICE and the abolish prisons and the abolish borders, et cetera, et cetera. Just because I have some quibble with Ken Paxton's personal life doesn't mean I have to turn the country over to people who hate it.
3: And that is really the larger point. Elections aren't canonizations. You're making a comparative choice between actual candidates with records and policy ideas and two very different ideas about what ought to happen next. So if you're angry about affordability, and plenty of Americans are, don't stop with "I'm mad." Ask the next question. What happened? When did these prices go up? Who was in charge when they went up? And what is happening to inflation now? And what would the competing visions of the two parties actually look like in the years ahead? Any fair review of how we got these abnormally high prices and who has actually returned us to normal price activity would lead you to a very obvious answer. 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It's quite a bargain. Perhaps you'll be the next person telling us your Relief Factor story. More news after this. It's Scott Jennings on Salem. Stay with us.
6: 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Now, Rob Schmidt is on Newsmax tonight talking about the war for America's future. 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

0: office are owning the libs on CNN. He's here with us. It's the Scott Jennings Show.
1: All right, Monday, October the 5th. We tease this at the top of the show. And before we get to the dummy of the weekend, let's start with the actual news. A former Cornell student has filed a civil lawsuit alleging she was drugged and sexually assaulted by seven current or former members of the Chi Phi fraternity. Incident happened in October of 2024. Put a pin in that. That'll be important in a moment. The men have denied wrongdoing, some saying sexual activity was consensual, others denying participation. None has been criminally charged. The original local investigation did not result in criminal charges, but the case has now been reopened, and New York Governor Kathy Hochul has appointed New York Attorney General Letitia James as special prosecutor. Of course, there's a problem with that. Before she was even appointed special prosecutor, Letitia James went on social media and said what this young woman had, quote, been forced to endure was, quote, horrific and unacceptable. She said, quote, we stand with you. In fact, a lawyer for one of the accused men is now calling on James to recuse herself personally from the case. His point is pretty simple. How can the public be confident this investigation begins without a predetermined view of the facts? Now, when James was asked about her post on Friday, she said, quote, I will not comment on a Facebook post. Well, it was your Facebook post. So why can't you comment on it? Of course, she's now the prosecutor. It's a perfectly reasonable thing to ask about, if you ask me. James says the investigation will be guided by the facts and the law. That's good. It should be. But can anyone have confidence in James to do that? She tends to put vibes and politics ahead of the law in some cases. I think the public deserves the facts. Which brings us to the dummy of the weekend, Michelle Cottle. Apparently to Cottle, none of this is complicated at all. She's already identified the real culprit. You guessed it, Donald Trump. Yesterday on ABC's This Week program, Cottle was talking about the culture surrounding the case, and then her brain took a sadly familiar detour. Cut one.
2: It's a fundamental disrespect for women. You can't send those messages, no matter how drunk you are as a frat boy, without having some kind of misunderstanding about what women are there for and whether this is a real person you're dealing with. And that, I think, starts, you know, we can go to the president for this one. I mean, we are in a moment in this culture where the glorification of being thuggish and swaggering and mistreating women is kind of making you a cool kid.
1: Of course, it was Donald Trump. Of course it was. Now, there is a problem with this theory. This incident alleged in the lawsuit, as I mentioned, occurred in October of 2024. Donald Trump wasn't even the president. Joe Biden was. Never mind that silly detail. Apparently Trump's powers are so great that he can corrupt America's college students retroactively. Why do supposedly smart people keep doing this? Michelle Cottle is a columnist for the New York Times. She's supposed to be a smart person to tell you the truth and insights about your world. But she can't do anything but blame Trump. Why does every bad thing that happens in American culture and American life have to be fed through the same political wood chipper? At some point, this isn't actually analysis. It's just a broken-brained reflex. Makes me wonder, what are they going to do when this guy is gone? I'll tell you one other thing that amazes me as someone who frequently sits on news panels. Nobody sitting there asked her to defend the assertion. Nobody said, wait a minute, when did this happen? Nobody stop to ask the obvious question. Kind of bothers me, actually. This story actually deserves serious thought. It is the height of unseriousness, though, to look at it and just say, Trump did it. He's like the intellectual easy button. You don't have to examine the people or the institutions or the evidence. You just say, Trump. And apparently, nobody's sitting there asks you to explain yourself. Now, I don't know what happened exactly in that frat house. I have seen the girl's initial statements, which paints a far different picture than the narrative being formulated and fed to you by politicians like AOC and Letitia James right now. But this is why we have investigations. I do know this, if your explanation for every social ill in America begins and ends with one politician, you're probably not explaining very much at all. Michelle Cottle, for taking an extraordinarily unserious position on a very serious story, you are our dummy of the weekend. Coming up, somebody involved in one of the most watched congressional races in America. Mike Lawler is here on the Scott Jennings Show. Stay with me.
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9: And welcome back to the Scott Jennings Show here on Monday, October the 5th. We're just 29 days from the midterm elections. And if you want to understand the battle for control of Congress, you have to look at New York's 17th congressional district. Republicans are defending one of the narrowest House majorities in modern times. Democrats need a net gain of just a handful of seats to take control. Right now, many of the most important races in America are being fought in suburban districts, just like this one in New York. New York 17 runs through the suburbs north of New York City, Rockland and Putnam counties, and parts of Westchester and Dutchess. Now, Kamala Harris carried this district in 2024, but Republican Mike Lawler won re-election at the same time, and he's trying to do it again, this time against a Democrat named Kate Conley, who is an Army veteran and former national security official. Cook Political Report calls this race a toss-up. The latest polls Have it a dead heat.

0: And this is the midterm battle in miniature. The debate is over affordability, taxes, the Trump presidency, and more recently, immigration. The question that gets decided in New York may answer the question for the nation. Who will control the U.S. House of Representatives? Joining me now to discuss is the incumbent Congressman Mike Lawler of New York. Mike, welcome to the Scott Jennings Show.
1: Thanks for having me, Scott.
0: I know you're out driving around your district today doing some campaigning. We appreciate your time. I want to start here. Your campaign has just launched a new advertisement regarding sanctuary policies in New York, taking aim at your opponent and the Democrats. Let's take a listen.
2: He just shot her. Just shot her. Hunted her down. I thought I knew what sanctuary city policies are. I didn't.
3: It was a death sentence for our daughter. The sanctuary policies being pushed by Kathy Hochul and Democrats killed our daughter. This has to stop.
2: And this is why we need to choose leaders who choose us. And that's why we're choosing Mike Lawler.
3: I couldn't protect her from these policies.
2: But Mike Lawler can.
1: I'm Mike Lawler, and I approve this message.
0: All right. Talk to us about that message. Is that going to resonate, you think, with the people of New York 17?
1: Well, no question. You know, Sheridan Gorman, an 18-year-old beautiful young girl, was brutally murdered by an illegal immigrant earlier this year in Chicago, who was allowed into this country under Joe Biden's disastrous open border policies. He was arrested for shoplifting in Chicago, only to be released back out onto the streets, and then brutally executed Sheridan from behind while she was looking at the Northern Lights with her friends on a pier on Lake Michigan. And the Gorman family, you know, has really taken up this cause of ending sanctuary policies, which is really directly responsible for their daughter's death. And Kathy Hochul just signed a new law making New York a sanctuary state. And my opponent, Kate Conley, supports it. And the Gormans spoke at our most recent debate. They asked us both directly where we stand on this issue. And Kate Conley gave a word salad answer in which she couldn't answer the question directly to them. So I answered it for her and told them exactly where she stands. She supports sanctuary policy. She believes criminal illegal aliens should be allowed to stay in this country. Kathy Hochul has released over 7,000 convicted illegal immigrants who have committed crimes such as murder, rape, gun trafficking, gang banging, drug dealing. Doesn't matter. Kathy Hochul believes they should stay in this country and that local law enforcement should be prohibited from cooperating.
0: It seems to me, Congressman, that there is a progression of issues here that Republicans can exploit in this election, because Democrats are not really hiding the ball at all about where they stand. They believe in open borders. They believe that once illegal immigrants get here, they should be put on welfare, because Democrats in New York and other places are suing the Trump administration to keep illegal aliens on welfare. They believe if illegal aliens commit violent crimes and go to jail, they should be released from jail and not deported from the country. It really is a troubling progression. And there's really not a single Democrat in the country, including the one you're running against, that would dispute that's how they see it. It's one of the clearest contrasts in the midterms, I think.
1: No question. And Scott, when you talk about affordability, think about the fact that it has cost us tens of billions of dollars to provide free housing, clothing, food, education, and health care to illegal immigrants who have come into our country under Joe Biden. Democrats want to shield them from deportation and want to use taxpayer money to provide all of these benefits. So when they talk about affordability, they fail to mention the fact that, you know, when you're housing illegal immigrants and Americans can't find a home, that drives up the cost. When you are using taxpayer money to provide free health benefits to illegal immigrants, it makes it harder for Americans to access health care and be able to afford it. And so, you know, they don't want to actually address the issue of affordability. This is a buzzword they've been using to, you know, go after Republicans. They don't actually care. You look at issues like energy, for instance, you know, they're very hyper focused on gas prices. Yet these are the same people that want to end oil and gas in America. They don't want us to drill for oil. They don't want us to increase domestic production of oil and gas. These are the same people that have shut down nuclear power, banned natural gas extraction, blocked pipelines, And then they're shocked that utility rates have gone up 58% in New York. So these are the real issues. The Democrats want to increase taxes. They want to increase spending. They want open borders. They want to abolish ICE. They don't want enforcement. They want sanctuary policies. You have people like Zohran Mamdani that want to defund the police, that want to seize private property, that want to seize the means of production, that want to freeze the rent. These are the policy positions that they're advocating for. And I don't care whether Kate Conley calls herself a moderate or a socialist. The fact is she agrees with them on the vast majority of these issues.
0: Talking to Congressman Mike Lawler of New York, running in one of the closest and most hotly contested congressional campaigns in this coming midterm. On the affordability argument, you've got an issue that's unique to your race because you've been so directly involved in it, and it's the expansion of the SALT deduction. This has been a major part of your argument back home. Talk to us about what you did on that issue and what it means in dollars and cents for a family in Westchester or Rockland.
1: Well, we live in one of the highest taxed areas in the country, in Westchester and Rockland counties, huge property tax bills. New York State, of course, leads the nation in tax burden. So we delivered on one of my biggest promises, which was to ensure that any tax bill would increase the cap on SALT, the state and local tax deduction. And it provided real tax relief. We were able to provide over $4,000 tax cut to the average Hudson Valley family, putting money back in their pockets, in addition to no tax on tips, no tax on overtime, no tax on Social Security, the creation of the Trump accounts, the expansion of the child tax credit, the doubling of the standard deduction, the 20% business tax credit, the 100% expensing of plant property and equipment for small businesses. All of these tax provisions were critical to spurring economic growth, spurring job creation. We've created over 1 million private sector jobs in over the last year. Inflation is still a challenge. It's holding at about 3.4%. Of course, we want to bring gas prices down. That is a big focus. It's also why we should never be reliant on foreign sources of energy. We need to increase domestic production. It's why we're focused on permitting reform, and we're going to get that done before the end of the year. Housing costs. I was proud to lead on the housing bill that increases supply, that cuts red tape, that increases access to capital, and ultimately brings down prices. Under Kathy Hochul and Democrats, the average home price in Westchester County went from $700,000 to $1.2 million in 5 years because we're not building enough housing. So there are real challenges we got to tackle. But when you look at where we are, the stock market continues to hit record highs. We are seeing economic growth. We are seeing job creation. Is it exactly where we want it? No, but we have been clawing our way out from under the 21% cumulative inflation that Joe Biden gave us, and which drove up the price of everything from housing to healthcare to energy. And we are working tirelessly to bend the curve.
0: Congressman Mike Lawler of New York is our special guest conversation here on the Scott Jennings Show. Congressman, things in Iran are developing quickly. The economy in Iran appears to be collapsing. There are reports today that the regime can no longer pay people like teachers and nurses and other folks. They haven't exported a drop of oil since mid-July. Their currency is now functionally worthless on the world stage as compared to the U.S. dollar. You do have Democrats out there right now who appear to be calling for us to surrender to Iran after we've apparently defeated them economically and militarily. What's your message to people in New York about how the president should act in Iran from this point forward?
1: Look, the president made a very difficult but necessary decision to take on this regime and stop their nuclear ambitions once and for all. The military operation that was conducted in March and April severely diminished their capabilities in terms of ballistic missile production, drone capacity. Their naval fleet is sitting at the bottom of the sea. Their air defenses have largely been obliterated. Their leadership obviously eliminated. We knew it was going to be difficult. We knew they would, you know, respond to the degree that they could. They caused a blockade in the Strait of Hormuz, but the president was wise to put a secondary blockade in while seizing control off the coast of Oman to allow for the flow of oil. Oil is flowing at 94% of what it was prior to the beginning of the war along the coast of Oman, which is critical. Our Navy dredged up a clearer path to avoid Iranian interference. We have stopped the flow of oil out of Iran to China. Iran's economy, as you pointed out, is just imploding. Over 300% inflation. Their currency is worth spit. And it is creating serious pressure from within. And, you know, that's the type of circumstance that you need if you're going to see any type of uprising from within. And ultimately, you know, the Iranians tried to put as much political pressure on the president domestically as we head into the midterms. Obviously, gas prices are a concern. We want to get them down quickly. It's also, by the way, why the president's decision to remove Maduro was so critical. Venezuelan crude is flowing to the United States, over a million barrels a day, you know, the highest since 2017, when Venezuela effectively cut off the United States from its oil industry, right, an industry that we built. So we are working tirelessly to address these challenges. But I think the president needs to finish the job so far as ensuring that we get the spent nuclear material, the highly enriched uranium, that we end their financing of terrorism, which is why Secretary Bessent has been aggressively pursuing sanctions, and that we get the Strait of Hormuz fully reopened without Iranian interference. And the pressure is mounting on Iran to make a deal.
0: Congressman Mike Lawler represents New York and the U.S. House of Representatives. Thanks for your time today. More news after this.
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0: Don't miss one of the most powerful documentaries of the year. 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And we are live here on the Scott Jennings Show. Common sense for the American people. It's Monday, October the 5th, broadcasting to you from a beautiful, beautiful Louisville, Kentucky today. And I want to welcome all of our viewers on C-SPAN, our show this week. Normally heard on Salem Radio and on the Salem News Channel and all the places you can find that. Our show is being simulcast by our friends over at C-SPAN 2, I believe, and we're really grateful for you all's joining us today as we are just 29 days before the midterm election, and so I'm sure there's a lot of interest out there and what's going on in the world of politics and news, and we'll be getting into all that here for the remainder of the show. In fact, I've got a couple of other stories I want to bring to you before we wrap up our number one. We have breaking developments today in the attempted takeover of that Fly Dubai flight to Israel. The new details point directly to a pre-planned terrorist attack. Reuters is reporting that the co-pilot who tried to bring down the aircraft had planned the attack even before he joined the airline. This is according to two Israeli officials familiar with the investigation. And according to a source briefed on the investigation, he wanted to crash the plane into Ben Gurion Airport near Tel Aviv. This terrorist intended to use this airliner as a weapon against Israel's main international airport. He was planning a 9/11 style terrorist attack against Israel. The United Arab Emirates has now described what happened as an attempted terrorist attack. The suspect has been identified in news reports as Hammam al-Hammami. He is an Omani national, and authorities say he attacked the captain with the cockpit's emergency axe as he attempted to seize control of the aircraft. He used the tool they put on board to help people survive an emergency as a weapon against the pilot who is responsible for their safety. Prime Minister Netanyahu says information gathered during questioning indicates the suspect underwent Islamist radical indoctrination. ABC News reports that officials say his previous employer, Oman Air, had grounded him after extremist materials were discovered in his possession. But he was allowed to continue in an administrative job. How does someone flagged as a security risk wind up in another airline's cockpit on a flight to Israel? That question demands an answer. Think about the implications this has for air travel all over the world. How did this guy wind up in that cockpit? Now, the wounded captain managed to unlock the cockpit door, as I'm sure you now know, which let in the hero passengers who fought back and drug the terrorist out of the cockpit. They leveled off the plane. They tied the guy up with a headphone cord. They had another crew on board that was able to successfully land the plane in Saudi Arabia. A lot of heroes on that plane. Saved a lot of lives. Further breaking news, by the way, from I-24 News in Israel. They're now saying the pilot had a plan B. If he failed to crash in Israel, he was going to try to crash the plane into Muwafiq Salty Air Base, U.S. military air base in Jordan. He had a plan B. Come after us. We got to get to the bottom of this. One other story. Former House Speaker Dennis Hastert has died at the age of 84. Kendall County, Illinois coroner says he died Saturday at home of natural causes while receiving hospice care. He led the House from 99 to 07. He was the longest serving Republican speaker in American history. He was a former teacher and high school wrestling coach. He became speaker after Newt Gingrich stepped aside. His legacy, as you know, was later overtaken by revelations of sexual abuse involving teenage boys that he had coached. In 2015, Hastert pleaded guilty to illegally structuring bank withdrawals to evade reporting requirements and a hush money scheme to conceal that abuse. He was sentenced the following year to 15 months, becoming the highest-ranking elected official in American history to serve time in prison. As Speaker, of course, he'd been second in the presidential line of succession. Statute of limitations prevented prosecution for the abuse itself. The federal judge in his sentencing called Hastert a serial child molester. He is survived by his wife, Jean, and two sons. We'll take a break for top of the hour news. A lot more to get to here. Common sense for the American people. It's Scott Jennings on Salem and C-SPAN. Stay with us.
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20: News this hour from Town Hall, I'm John Scott. The USS Abraham Lincoln is expected to arrive at Naval Air Station North Island in Coronado on Thursday.
21: About 40 of the helicopter strike squadron flew off the ship and returned to San Diego last Friday. There are approximately 5,000 sailors on board. The Navy says the crew played a critical role during their deployment in the Middle East, which lasted more than 286 days without a port stop. There are rumors President Trump will be in San Diego for the return of the ship, but that's not confirmed by the White House. The Navy is expected to make an official announcement on the Lincoln's return date today or tomorrow. I'm John Fink.
20: President Trump says the U.S. is ready to help Russia after a lab worker died after possible exposure to plague. Russian officials said at first the woman at an anti-plague research institute died from an unspecified form of the disease, then later said the woman died from pneumonia. Nearly 200 people have been quarantined. New details out on the Fly Dubai cockpit attack.
22: The co-pilot who attacked the captain on a Fly Dubai flight from Dubai to Tel Aviv has admitted he planned to crash the plane into a target in Israel. Investigators say he told them he meant to keep flying as normal, then hit Ben Gurion Airport or a building in Tel Aviv. Passengers stopped the attack and the plane made an emergency landing. Officials are still checking whether he had outside help. Willie Nelson, Washington.
20: Worldwide life expectancy is almost back to pre-COVID pandemic levels.
23: The World Health Organization releasing a report on global health estimates. It shows the average person lived to 73.3 years in 2023. Life expectancy was 73.4 years just prior to the pandemic in 2019. Non-communicable diseases accounted for about three-quarters of the deaths in 2023, much higher than the 58% in the year 2000. Cardiovascular diseases remain the leading cause of death. I'm Tammy Trujillo.
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26: For free speech, Western civilization, and delivering common sense for the American people. Ladies and gentlemen, here's Scott Jennings.
0: Quick check of the headlines here on Monday, October the 5th. A Russian lab worker's death in Siberia has prompted quarantines amid reports of possible outbreak of pneumonic plague. Should we be worried? Well, here's U.S. Secretary of State Marco Rubio, cut 7.
27: It seems that there was a worker at the lab that was infected, and there's concern that could have spread, at least internally. So you've seen them do quarantines and that's of that nature. There's very limited travel between the U.S. and Russia, obviously. But like anything else, something like that gets out, it could quickly spread. So we're watching and monitoring it closely.
0: Russian officials say the woman died of pneumonia, and no additional infections have been reported. We'll keep an eye on it. Rubio doesn't seem too bent out of shape just yet, which I guess is a good thing. Tennessee's top prison official is stepping down after the failed execution of Krista Pike. Governor Bill Lee says Department of Correction Commissioner Frank Strada will leave this month. Now, Pike remains unconscious and on a ventilator, according to her attorney. Her botched execution last week shocked the nation, and it remains unclear what is going to happen to her. And 1 month until Election Day, Republicans are fighting to keep control of Congress. President Trump is barnstorming the country on his way to Nebraska today, I believe. At a rally over the weekend, here was the president's pitch. Cut 6.
28: It's the most important midterm election we've ever had, because we have a lot of communists running, and they're going to be controlling the Democrat Party. The Democrats. Now, their policy's so bad, I came up. I can't believe it took me 9 years to come up with that one. That one, I don't know why. But it's very descriptive because their policy is so bad. The Democrats, you take the E out, replace it with a U, and the word dumb doesn't think of it. Most people don't know. Dumb. They all think that dumb doesn't have a B. So it's two letters, just a little switch. They're Democrats because their policy is so bad.
0: Joining us now to discuss, Chairman of the Republican National Committee, Joe Gruters, who, by the way, is traveling with the president a couple of days a week for these rallies for the rest of the month. Mr. Chairman, welcome in here. Republicans are currently looking at a lot of discouraging or close polls out there in some red states. What's your message to Republicans today about the midterms?
7: Listen, it's all about turnout. We could do it. We just have to bring everybody together. You have to get all your friends to get out there and get out there and vote. I mean, that's what the party does. You know, we register voters and then turn those voters out. President Trump is still our secret weapon, not so secret anymore. He's on the road. He's an absolute machine. He's fighting hard every single day. He's delivered these low propensity voters three times, and we just need to do it one more time. I mean, the choice is clear. It's crazy craziness and radical leftists versus common sense candidates that we've recruited over the last couple of years. I think we have a path to victory. We just need our voters to turn out.
0: Mr. Chairman, you raised an issue just now that I think has been on the minds of a lot of Republican strategists for the last couple of years, and that's low propensity voters. They have turned out for President Trump before when he's been on the ballot, but they have not necessarily turned out when he's not on the ballot or not involved in a race. Over the last couple of years, what can you tell us about what's been going on at the Republican National Committee to try to motivate these people, identify them, and actually convince them that turning out when Trump isn't running is a good idea?
7: Well, first and foremost, you got to make sure you have the right candidates in place. And so what we do, we don't get involved with primaries, but we do go out there and find candidates that we think we could win, solid conservatives. And we bring them over to the White House, let the president vet them. And then if the president likes them, they get the endorsement. I say it's like a golden pass. And this is probably the biggest difference between our side versus the left. We have candidates that we personally recruited, candidates we think they have a great background that could win. And on the left, they had these crazy leftist radical mini Mondamis who are going to be puppets of Chuck Schumer and Nancy Pelosi. I mean, they've let the process completely play out because they have no agenda other than the fact that they hate the president. It's not just Trump derangement syndrome. It's America derangement syndrome. So first and foremost, we have much better candidates. Secondly, is we've raised a lot more money. We've saved a lot more of that money, and we've been firing the missiles since Labor Day, and I think that we're going to probably outspend the Democrats for the first time in modern history as a collective on the right. And so I think can better candidates and more money, and then, of course, having the president go out there and barnstorm the country, talking about the messaging that allows people to continue on the path of going out there and achieving the American dream. Or do people want these leftists? And I think when we can make that case, and that's why the president's, like I said, he's a machine, 35 rallies in as many days. And I think as a result, we win, we deliver the voters. We just need people to go to GOP.com. Losing is not an option. We have to win. We need everybody to unite. You may not like everything that the candidates are doing or the president or anybody else, but what we have to do is we have to save this country. The president's getting the job done. We need you to get the job done at home.
0: Joe Gruters is chairman of the Republican National Committee. Mr. Chairman, talk to us about election mechanics. Obviously, in a lot of states, there's vote by mail, there's early voting, there's robust or substantial absentee voting. What is the RNC doing to encourage Republicans, particularly those low propensity voters, to take advantage of whatever mechanism they can to even bank those votes before Election Day?
7: Well, yeah, every state is different. They have their own laws. I wish people, I'm from Florida, where we have probably the most, the safest elections in the country. We have 67 counties run by Democrats and Republican supervisor of elections, and everybody has full faith and confidence in the system. Why can't the rest of the country do the same? They should. But listen, we have over 170 lawsuits that are active right now from coast to coast. So we have people in place. And the great thing about the 2024 cycle is we had, because Laura Trump and Michael Whatley, they did such a great job building the infrastructure to make sure we're protecting the votes. We've continued that. We have more poll watchers today and poll workers than we did in the 2024 cycle. We are ready to take on any challenges as they come up. We're going to continue to bring the hammer wherever we can. We're going to be proactive. But we also have staff in over 30 states, and we've been invested there for a while doing the grassroots. We obviously are the largest grassroots conservative organization with our local parties, and that's where you can really make a difference at home. Go join the local party. Get involved with the local campaign. And listen, this race, it all comes down to turnout. That's why the president's on the road. If we could turn our voters out, we win. If we can't turn the voters out, the Democrats are going to, you know, they're going to impeach, they're going to obstruct, they're going to investigate. It's going to be total chaos. They're going to allow tens of millions of illegals more into the country. They're going to put boys and girls bathrooms. They're going to defund the police, including ICE. They're going to give amnesty to murderers and rapists that were allowed under the Biden administration. There's so much that we, you know, that Democrats are looking forward to doing with these crazy radical DSA policies. That's why we got to go out there with these low propensity voters. And like I said, every state's different, but we have the most competent and best political operatives in the country. And now that the coordinated campaign limits was struck down, we're working with all of our candidates on a daily basis. So we know what everybody's doing. We know where we have to fill the gaps out. And I would put our operatives against their operatives, and we're crushing them.
0: Mr. Chairman, final question to you. The president's headed to Nebraska today. The vice president is heading to Fairbanks, Alaska. You have two incumbent Republican senators, Ricketts in Nebraska and Sullivan in Alaska. These are reliably red states, but the polls are close. How are you feeling about those campaigns?
7: Listen, I feel great, and I'm glad the president and the vice president are both making visits to those states. And listen, we have to, you know, as the chairman, you have to, you know, cobble together the states and the districts you need to make sure you have the majority. And sometimes, you know, listen, this is the midterms. We're facing headwinds. This is a competitive environment. So we're not taking anything for granted, and we're going to go out there and work in all these states. And we can't let up until we cast every vote from our voters and we get the base out. That's why we're out there pounding away. That's why the president's being an absolute machine going state by state. And so, yes, tough states this cycle, but I'm very confident in our ability to capture both those states at the end of the day.
0: Joe Gruters of Florida is chairman of the Republican National Committee. Mr. Chairman, thanks for your time today.
7: Thank you, Scott.
0: All right, let's talk supplements for a moment. 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More news after this. It's Common Sense for the American People. Scott Jennings on Salem. 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
0: Well, here we are on Monday, October the 5th. Here's a little breaking news. Looks like Iran's oil minister has resigned. The economy in Iran is in free fall, by the way. Their currency is worthless. They haven't exported a drop of oil since mid-July. They can't sell any oil on the world market. Free fall. Now the oil minister has resigned. I can't blame him, I guess. It's probably a pretty boring job since about July. They haven't exported a drop of oil since July. What are you doing as oil minister? Nothing. So he's out of a job. Reporting today is that the Iranians are having trouble paying A lot of people like teachers and nurses and so on and so forth. Scott Bessent has been telling us all along that Iran is going to collapse economically. It seems to be happening before our very eyes, which, you know, might come as a surprise to you if all you have been doing is listening to Democrats, Senate Democrats, Democrat pundits. They've been telling us that Iran is emboldened. They've won. America lost. We should surrender. Doesn't look like that to me. By the way, a message from our friends at Americans for Prosperity. On September the 17th, 1787, 39 delegates gathered in Philadelphia to sign a document that would change the course of history. Of course, it's the United States Constitution. It did more than establish a government. It created a framework for self-government under law, dividing political power, limiting its exercise, and protecting the liberty of the American people. We, the people, reminds us that government doesn't grant our rights. Its authority comes from the people it serves. This month, my friends at Americans for Prosperity are asking all of us to take a few minutes to return to the document itself, no matter if it's your first time or your 100th. Read the preamble, explore the principles behind it, and reflect on the role each of us plays in preserving our American experiment. The Constitution can endure only if we understand the principles it was written to preserve. This timely project from Americans for Prosperity, given that one of our major political parties is running to destroy the Constitution and rip the American experiment out root and branch, might be a good time for us to all refamiliarize ourselves with the document that sets up the way we've governed ourselves for the last 250 years. Here's another story. Los Angeles sold its mansion tax as a way to make the wealthy solve the housing crisis, but research suggests it has discouraged thousands of new homes. Voters approved the measure in 2022. It took effect in April of 23, taxing high-value property sales to fund affordable housing and homelessness prevention. Here's the catch. The tax doesn't just apply to mansions. It also hits apartment buildings and commercial properties. Ruh-roh! A new RAND analysis estimates the measure reduced production of large apartment developments by about 30%. That means that through early this year, researchers estimate more than 9,100 fewer housing units, including about 1,000 privately produced affordable homes. Those are estimates of homes that otherwise would have been built, not existing homes that were lost. Developers say the tax makes some projects financially unworkable. When they sell a completed building, the tax can take a significant share of the money they expected to recover. Wall Street Journal described one developer who abandoned plans for nearly 100 apartments after concluding the tax would consume too much of the project's value. They literally taxed housing out of existence in Los Angeles, California. This research raises a fundamental question. How much housing can a city afford to discourage while raising money to build housing? The promise was to make LA more affordable, but it sounds like all they've done is make it harder to build apartments. What a strange way to get to affordability. You know what's incredible about this story, this mansion tax? This is effectively what Democrat mayors and local officials and members of Congress and candidates for all offices are proposing around the country. They're proposing tax policies like what you've gotten in California as a prescription to what ails the American economy wherever they happen to be running. They're trying to export California's ideas to everywhere else. Gavin Newsom even wants to run for president on this. Does it sound like you want to put California systems in place wherever you live? I don't think so. These Democrats who've elected all these liberals in California are getting a lesson. The lesson is they should elect somebody else. Don't know that they're going to do that, but that's what it ought to be. Sarah Isger from SCOTUS Blog is next. Stay with us.
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0: decide this on their own through lawsuits.
1: Sarah, this is interesting about Justice Alito. He told Bloomberg that he had taken, quote, into account the particular arguments that were made on both sides here and decided that recusal was the prudent step. How common is it for a Supreme Court justice to recuse from a case?
0: Look, it's pretty uncommon. And back in the spring, he had said that he had already looked at it, had gotten advice from the ethics office at the Supreme Court, and was told he did not need to recuse. And generally at the Supreme Court, if you don't need to recuse, then you in fact have a duty to sit, that you should not recuse. Obviously, something changed his mind in the last week. We saw this last term with a religious liberty case where Justice Barrett recused herself. The court did split 4-4, and that meant that the lower court decision was affirmed, which basically means we just have to wait until the case comes back to the Supreme Court. And guess what? One is pending now to have that same question brought back to the court. But this is why it's such a problem when Supreme Court justices are, there's sort of this gamesmanship to try to get a Supreme Court justice to recuse. It's bad because of this 4-4 possibility. So in this Suncor case, the most important case of the term, this really did shake things up here at the last minute.
1: Sarah Isger is our guest. She is the editor of SCOTUS blog, one of the most sought-after experts on the Supreme Court in Washington, D.C. You can also catch her frequently on ABC News as a political and court pundit. Sarah, another case that the court is expected to hear will review the detention without bond hearings and deportations to third-party countries that the Trump administration has been engaged in when they're picking up illegal immigrants. How do you see those arguments? What's the administration's strongest argument here to keep up the deportations to third-party countries?
0: Yeah, so both of these were just granted in the last few days and added to the calendar for this term. It's interesting. On the one hand, the Supreme Court decided to take the case. That's a good sign for the administration. On the other hand, they didn't take the case that the administration asked them to take. They took a different case instead. And so you always want to read a little bit into that. The administration generally would like to pick their facts that the outcome will turn on. That being said, their argument is a strong one. It is that the INA, the Immigration and Naturalization Act, gives a lot of discretion to the administration. Congress handed over this power for them to determine, and there's some really helpful language: shall detain. And so to argue that you are entitled to bond, the immigrants in this case will need to argue also that the statute requires the administration to allow them to get bond, or in the third party removal case, requires the administration to not send them to a country that they have no ties to. That is a harder statutory case to make based on the text. But again, these are the hard questions. That's why they get to the Supreme Court. The lower courts have split on this in lots and lots of these cases with smart judges on both sides, including Trump-appointed judges. So you never take for granted when these cases make it to the Supreme Court. But if you were a betting man, you probably bet on the administration.
1: All right. There's a case, it looks like, involving the Second Amendment. It has to do with semi-automatic rifle bans. What is the constitutional test that should determine whether a state can prohibit a firearm that's already owned by millions of Americans? Talk to us about this one.
0: Scott, I am not able to hear you.
1: Yeah, we're talking with Sarah Isger, editor of SCOTUS blog. Sarah, I'm not sure if you're still with us or not. Okay, sounds like we've maybe temporarily lost Sarah. We're discussing the upcoming term of the Supreme Court, the fall term here, which began today in Washington, D.C. The arguments today were in a case called Suncor v. Boulder. It has to do with what local governments can do to sue energy companies over climate change issues. And the case I was just asking Sarah about is called Viramontes v. Cook County. And it's been consolidated with Grant v. Higgins. Basically, they're challenging bans on AR-15s and similar semi-automatic rifles in Cook County, Illinois, and in Connecticut. The central question there is, do the Second and Fourteenth Amendments protect the right to possess these rifles. The challengers argue that these are commonly owned firearms protected by the Second Amendment, and the governments defending the bans argue that the restrictions help prevent mass shooting deaths. Lower courts allow both bans to remain in place. Why this matters is a ruling here protecting these rifles could undermine similar bans across the country. So that's coming up. I believe they're going to take that argument on December the 2nd, later in the term here, but they're expecting a decision by June 2027. Of course, this Supreme Court term is happening now amidst a new polling that puts the Supreme Court's approval rating in low esteem with the American people. The latest Gallup polling putting Supreme Court approval at 34%, with 61% disapproving. That basically matches its record low. This polling was published on September 30th. The survey was taken September 1st through the 17th. So 34 approving of the court's performance, 61 disapproving. 46% of Americans said they had a great deal or fair amount of trust in the federal judicial branch. 43% said the court is too conservative. 35% said its ideology is about right. Sarah Isger rejoins us from SCOTUS blog. Sarah, I was just discussing the latest polling that Gallup has issued on the Supreme Court. Approval of the court's performance, 34, disapproved, 61, although 46% of Americans still have a great deal or fair amount of trust in the judicial branch. Do you attribute the low approval rating of the court back to the overturning of Roe v. Wade?
2: So it's really interesting because we actually do have a lot of data on this, and the answer is no, not really. We did see a dip in the court's approval rating after the Dobbs decision, but it rebounded within a year, which is what we saw with Bush v. Gore as well. What seems to be driving the court's lower approval rating are two things. One, institutions as a whole are dropping in approval. So when you compare the court to other institutions that they ask about, all of those are dropping, but the court generally has maintained its place, you know, among them. When they ask about the military or private companies, Congress, of course, wins the lowest approval rating of any of these institutions. I don't know who the 12% are who approve of Congress, but they're out there somewhere. So that's one thing, is that there's an overall populist moment driving lower approval ratings. The other one is that because Congress isn't doing its job, there's this sense from people that the court has now stepped in to fill in this role. And so all of these big political fights are happening at the Supreme Court. And so what we're actually seeing is Democratic approval of the court is low, and Republican approval of the court is very low. And so that is now driving the lower approval numbers.
1: Yeah, they've turned into a more political body out of necessity, because I guess they have to. Sarah Isger, editor of SCOTUS blog, host of Advisory Opinions and ABC News legal analyst. Thanks for joining us today. We'll have more news after this.
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9: Definition of never back down. Here's Scott Jennings.
1: How many of you out there are frequent flyers like me? Well, if you are, then I'm sure you've had your battles and wrestling matches with the Wi-Fi aboard airplanes. I know I have. But it has been a breath of fresh air. I flew United yesterday, in fact. Home from Washington, back to Kentucky. Breath of fresh air when you get on there and it says, Wi-Fi provided by Starlink. Works great. Got on there, watched some football, tracked my fantasy football team. Named the Wolf Blitzers, by the way. I've never told Wolf that, but that's what it's called. It was terrific. But not all airlines are choosing to go with Starlink. In fact, Delta's choice of Amazon over Starlink for in-flight Wi-Fi has sparked a public feud with Elon Musk. Wall Street Journal reports that Delta chose Amazon for cost and business reasons, but it won't get going until 2028. Amazon, as you probably know, remains far behind Starlink in satellite deployment. Elon Musk is accusing Delta of shortchanging passengers, while the airline says most of its planes already have some kind of streaming quality internet. I fly a lot of airlines, okay? You run into some problems out there. When you don't have Starlink, it's not great. Americans isn't terrible. Delta may have made a bad decision here. United, smart. Starlink, good. Other news today, Energy Secretary Chris Wright did a big interview on CBS on Sunday morning, and this goes to oil and gas prices. As you know, late last week, President Trump cajoled the G7 into releasing about 100 million barrels of oil, right? Talked about that on CBS. Let's hear that. Cut nine.
10: It's a big deal. It's a big deal. Europe has very large diesel stores. They don't refine enough diesel to supply their own economy, so naturally they store a lot of diesel. They're very keen to see American diesel continue to flow to Europe. They've got a lot of diesel in stores. Why not release some of that? This is what you store diesel for. Mm-hmm. When all the Russian exports of diesel are shut down, when the Chinese have said, we're not going to deliver any more diesel, and you still have a reduction of diesel flows coming out of the Gulf, but we're restoring those, but that takes time. Mm-hmm. This is just common sense. This lowers diesel prices, not just in the United States, but it lowers them in Europe and around the world. But it will drive diesel prices down as those releases come. It'll drive diesel down through the winter in the United States and around the world. And by then, we'll be in another place. We'll have more refining capacity online. I suspect we'll continue to see diesel decline as we go into next spring as well.
1: Now, President Trump has weighed in on this today. And I raised this on CNN last week, and I was told I was silly and stupid. But the president himself today has raised the issue that Wright just mentioned, refining capacity. President Trump today telling reporters and in a social media post that refineries are a major problem. We don't have an oil problem. We have a refinery problem. And in fact, he said he's asked Zelensky in Ukraine to stop bombing Russian refineries. I don't know if he can do that or not. They are at war. But president acknowledging a point that I brought up last week, people need to understand the oil is flowing. Refining the oil has become a problem on the world stage. And certainly a problem in the United States. Our refineries are running at like 98% capacity right now. So any decrease in the international refining capacity does cause prices to rise. That's what you're experiencing right now in the diesel markets. One more thing on election news. Important election last night, but it does not involve the United States. Actually involves Brazil, which is the largest economy in Latin America and the 10th largest in the world. 210 million people there held their first round of the presidential election. It's an important test to see if Latin America is truly turning away from communism. Incumbent President Lula, that's what they call it. They got a long name. We're just going to call him Lula. He's fighting for his political life now. He's running to serve a fourth non-consecutive term. He came in second place to Flavio Bolsonaro, an incumbent senator and the son of former President Jair Bolsonaro. So Bolsonaro got 47%. To Lula's 45%. They now go to a winner-take-all runoff on October 25th to decide the fate of this election. No candidate in Brazilian history has lost the runoff after winning in the first round. So, history would suggest, and conventional wisdom there, that Bolsonaro has an advantage. Major differences here. Lula is an 80-year-old devout Marxist. Bolsonaro is pro-West, pro-America, pro-Israel, and fighting the corrupt system that's been targeting his family. Sounds familiar, doesn't it? That's all for Common Sense for the American People here on Salem for the Day. We thank you for watching on C-SPAN, if that's where you caught us today, and we'll be back here tomorrow. Thanks for listening.

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1: The Bible says that when Jesus came to his own received him not. 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What a wonderful thing that comes from receiving Jesus as Savior.
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4: If you like politics, and I know you do, then you're going to want to tune in the next half hour. We've got Byron York joining us. He is the top political reporter in Washington, D.C., working for The Examiner. See how he did that? I didn't want to throw any of our reporters at Town Hall under the bus. He's the top political reporter working in D.C. for The Examiner. Joining us right now is Daniel Turner, executive director of Power of the Future. Because, Daniel Turner, listen, I keep hearing everyone talking about how expensive diesel is, and it is. It's pretty expensive. So you're our expert on energy, on gas, on oil, natural gas, and, you know, these global markets. What did Trump do now? Why did Trump make diesel so expensive, Daniel?
5: Look, I will own a portion of that for the Trump administration. His engagement in Iran definitely had an impact on global oil prices, and that includes diesel. And anyone who denies that would be silly.
4: Sure.
5: But there's another side to that equation, and engagement in Ukraine and in Russia has a disproportionate impact as well. And every single Democrat senator who has a little Ukraine flag next to their Twitter bio and says, "I stand with Ukraine," that's cool. You can stand with Ukraine. But when you pressure the administration to give Zelensky more weapons and Zelensky uses them to destroy Russian oil and gas, and then Russia does the same, some 60% of their oil and gas refining capacity and production has been destroyed by the war. That also impacts global oil prices. And
4: yeah,
5: so you can't just say, well, Iran is the bad war, but Ukraine is the good war and not having an impact, right? They are both, war is hell, and both wars are having an impact on prices. I'll own Iran, and I think it's worth it to combat and destroy radical Islam. But then the pro-Zelensky crowd also has to own it and say, our decisions, and it's worth it. Convince the American people it's worth it, and then I'm cool.
4: Well, I think that's fair, but also, I mean, you're laying it out there as though they're both having an equal impact, and I don't think that's the case, because if you think about it, Russia is one of the few countries on the planet that still has a huge capacity for refining diesel. We don't. When was the last time we had a new refinery open that could handle refining oil for diesel fuel in particular? Do you know that, Daniel?
5: Oh, gosh, 40 years, probably the early 90s, maybe.
4: I think you may have been wearing bell-bottom pants, Daniel. You had those big Greg Brady sideburns going on last time that happened.
5: And you are right. The Russian-Ukraine war has had a much larger impact. I'm trying to be polite. But my point is that when people look at oil prices and they say, well, in the past, during the Iraq war, oil reached X, but diesel never reached Y. It's not the same world order right now. The world events are not remotely the same. So it is a complicated situation. And I wish we could decouple our oil prices from the world market. But I throw in every other global commodity in the same analogy, right? If there's a huge disruption in wheat in one country, well, you can't necessarily say, well, wheat is going to be cheaper in South Korea. It's not. It's a global market. Gold. Well, you know what? Gold is getting hit, but I'll go to Japan because it's still more valuable. Nope. It's a global commodity. And yes, the only way to increase or to lower the prices is to increase the global supply. And that's why what our administration is doing by trying to increase American oil and gas production will ultimately be good, because it will increase the global supply, but we're not there just yet.
4: Well, and by the way, as we're pumping at record pace, and we are the global leader in oil discovery and pumping oil and oil supply, that doesn't get you to diesel. You still need to go through the refining process. And my understanding is the refineries that we still have online that can handle the diesel refinery process, they're operating at like 98% capacity here in the U.S.

0: And it's because, again, we haven't, forget about haven't opened new ones. State of California, they've closed down some of the refineries that they had for environmental reasons, right?
1: Exactly. That also has a huge impact. Gavin Newsom closed three refineries. Now, the Greens all cheered when he did that, but that definitely has an impact on global prices. Okay. So everyone, you know, and this is kind of standard of the left, is they like to, you know, embrace these insane policies, these globalist perspectives, and get all the praise of the DSA when they do it. But then when it has an actual impact on prices, they absolve themselves. The best example, obviously, outside of energy, which we're talking about, is healthcare, right? You still see Democrats say, we're going to put together a plan to fix healthcare. Well, I thought you did that with Obamacare, and you can't ask that question. You say, no, we get to celebrate that because it was important. But let's pretend something else is impacting prices. So the frustration thing here is that, especially when it comes to the election, and look, I get it. Dems are great at elections. They are great at spinning everything to get them back into power. And then the American people realize once you give them power how lousy of a job they do. But one of the things that's very frustrating from the energy markets is that every single policy the Dems believe would have led us to this exact same price point. Right. Barack Obama said he wanted to necessarily increase the cost of energy because that was going to be good to force this transition. Joe Biden did everything to drive up energy prices, to force people to buy electric vehicles and electric stoves, etc. So now they're campaigning on, we're going to lower prices. No, you're not. Secretly, you love high prices because secretly you want to shove a gas-powered leaf blower up all of our noses because battery-powered leaf blower up our noses because you don't like fossil fuel industry.
0: Yeah. Well, and also, my understanding that the two things that could have an immediate impact on the cost of diesel right now, one of them is to end the war between Ukraine and Russia. That's certainly not going to happen. And opening up the Strait of Hormuz has kind of already been done. You know, it's going to take a little while to get up to the refinery level that we need. But the oil is flowing now. I think it's like 95% of pre-war flow through the strait. So what can you do? If you're a politician and you're in power here, what can you do? You can lower taxes on diesel, and you can, because states and feds have taxes on diesel that makes it more expensive, and you can greenlight new refineries. Democrats aren't planning on doing either of those things, are they?
1: No, they're not. And these are the long-term structural problems that now the industry as a whole is afraid of, Keystone being the best example, right? That would have been 800,000 barrels of Canadian heavy crude, which is essential for diesel production. That would be operational right now if Joe Biden didn't shut it down on January 21st of 2021, right? That would have been operational right now. 800 additional thousand barrels of heavy crude would be great. But now going forward, who's going to build any sort of energy infrastructure project that will last longer than a presidential cycle? So President Trump right now could say, you know what? I spoke to those guys and they're going to restart the pipeline. That's great for Gavin Newsom because he's going to now run for president saying, when you elect me, I will shut down that pipeline again. Well, the guys who built the pipeline aren't going to, you know, play with $8 billion investment. They have shareholders. They have fiduciary responsibility. So who's going to build a refinery, right? Imagine if President Trump said, I have greenlit 10 new refineries in strategic locations. Great. Every Democrat running for office says, when I am elected, I am going to shut down those refineries because we need to transition to all electric vehicles. So that is part of the problem, is that we don't plan our energy where the puck is going. We plan our energy right now in the immediate, and in the immediate, we're in a pickle, no doubt about it. But we need people who plan 5, 10, 15 years in advance.
0: Dana Turner is our guest, executive director of Power of the Future. And boy, oh boy, those Democrats really do love their transitions, don't they? Everything's about transitioning. The president did make an announcement yesterday at a campaign event in Nebraska. That's a state that's been hit hard by diesel because of agriculture. There are a lot of the heavy farm equipment and the trucks that haul agricultural products, et cetera, that all use diesel, right? Yesterday he said that he's going to be allowing anyone to purchase tax-free red-dyed diesel for any reason. That is basically an executive order bringing down the diesel prices, specifically on waiving these restrictions on red-dyed diesel. Daniel, what the heck is red-dyed diesel?
1: So here in beautiful Virginia, I have my sheep farm, which I'm so proud of, and I have obviously a lot of farm equipment. I can get diesel at a different price than what is on the generic market because it's for ag use. Now, in theory, if I buy my diesel and I have my 1,000-gallon diesel tank on the farm, in theory, if I'm filling up my truck with it, I am violating the law, right? There's a little bit of an understanding that, hey, this is for tractors, this is for farm equipment, et cetera, and I get a very reduced price. What President Trump is now doing is saying, now anyone can buy that diesel. Right now, it's no longer exempt for just farm equipment, truckers on the road. And that is good for truckers because, you know, $7 sure. a gallon diesel means your Amazon delivery is ultimately going to go up in price. Amazon's not going to eat the diesel costs to a certain point. They're eventually just going to raise prices a little bit, you know, 9 cents, 10 cents on every single item you buy, but they're going to recuperate their diesel costs. And you're going to do the same on food. And that's the problem with these high energy prices, Larry, is that we're paying it now, but we're not really going to feel it, and or we're going to feel it, I should say, for quite some time because it's headed into fall. So everyone is finishing their harvest or partially through their harvest, right? Those diesel prices are getting tacked on. You're buying fertilizer now. Yeah, that's going to get tacked on in the spring when you start planting, right? So these diesel prices are sticking with us because the things diesel uses haven't even been grown yet, irrigated, cultivated, and harvested. So we got a long structural problem ahead of us, no doubt about it.
0: We're speaking to sheep farmer Daniel Turner, who, when it comes to energy and oil and gas, he will never pull the wool over your eyes.
2: Aw,
0: sorry.
2: That's great. The president should be a farm motto.
0: The president and has led Congress to remove the federal taxes on diesel, and states can do the same. So far, 10 states have lifted their taxes on diesel. Hear me out. Tell me if you pick up a trend when you hear these states' names. Louisiana, Alabama, Nebraska, Texas, Oklahoma, Arkansas, Missouri, North Carolina, North Dakota, and North Dakota and Indiana are now moving in that direction. They have not done it yet. Daniel, what do all those states have in common?
1: What you mean, my Gabrielle Spanberger here in Virginia did not get rid of our diesel taxes?
0: No, well, neither did Westmore in Maryland, neither did Gavin Newsom, neither did Kathy Hochul or Gretchen Whitmer, J.B. Pritzker, or any of the other. Yeah, there seems to be a trend. Yeah. To be fair, North Carolina does have a Democrat governor, but he's not really a Democrat, right? I mean, that's a state that requires a Democrat to pretend they're Republicans.
1: Yeah, this is an example, though, of a larger conversation, and I wish we could sit down with Thomas Sowell and have it. If you can temporarily suspend a tax for government government tax, then why is the tax even there to begin with? And this is just because states are broke. You know, Virginia, Gabrielle Spanberger's spending plan is monumental. What's her name again?
0: It's Abigail, I believe.
1: Abigail
0: Gabrielle
1: Spanberger. CIA Commandant Spanberger. Her spending plan is massive, and she needs money desperately. So right. You know, I'm going to keep calling her Gabrielle Spanberger. Gabrielle needs money desperately, so she's never going to suspend a tax. Democrats love taxes. Heck, you saw Mark Kelly on TV saying, how are you going to make affordability for the American people? We're going to raise
0: taxes. You betcha. That's how we do it. Daniel Turner, shill for big oil and a sheep farmer. Thanks for joining us. I'm going to come down and see those little wool balls you got there with hooves, and I like sheep. Thanks, Daniel. Take care of yourself. 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
6: This is Hugh Hewitt for townhall.com. Social media influencer Hassan Piker is now the face of the Democratic Party. Piker wears his Mao jacket, hoses his Twitch audience down with absurd political takes. Piker uses social media to monetize the worst impulses of the extremes in American politics. In the course of doing so, he personally carried the most radical major party candidate in memory, Michigan Democrat Abdul El-Sayed, to that party's nomination for the United States Senate. Piker has now gone so supernova radical that some Democratic leaders have tried to rebuke him without even naming him, including House Minority Leader Hakeem Jeffries. It's not going to work. Piker and the socialist fever he represents is repelling the moderate Americans who love the country, especially in the Democratic Party. It should not be difficult to say. Voters ought to reject Hassan Piker, Abdul El-Sayed, Alexandria Ocasio-Cortez, Rashida Tlaib, and I could go on by name. They also ought to be rejected at the ballot box.
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0: Good morning. Byron York is right around the corner, but we've got some news here for a local Loudoun County school board. Everyone knows Loudoun County is where one of the top congressional races is going on, Virginia 10. And of course, Loudoun County has been sort of the center of the storm of the national conversation over parents' rights with regard to our public schools and school boards. You'll remember that there were some pretty wild scenes out there in the Loudoun County school board meetings during COVID-19, during the pandemic. When they tried to inject, well, first of all, not only the policies that ended up damaging our children, forcing them out of school and having to do school from their kitchen table with a laptop and all of the garbage that we finally got to see in the curriculum. You know, that was the one upside of the pandemic, was that, you know, Jane and Jack are doing their classroom stuff in a Zoom meeting and mom or dad are staying home and working from home because, well, Biden and Fauci forced you to, and you could overhear what was going on in the classroom, in the virtual classroom, and you realize, what the hell are they doing in these public schools that I'm paying for? That then resulted into some pretty volatile school board meetings out there in Loudoun, especially when the kids were let back into school. And then, you know, next thing you know, while you were home doing your pandemic laptop learning, they changed all the rules that allowed boys into the girls' restroom. Next thing you know, a sexual assault occurs and parents get upset about that. And next thing you know, you got parents getting arrested at these school board meetings. Tempers are raised and people start shouting at each other. And then during the Biden administration, the Merrick Garland Justice Department decided that they were going to investigate parents as domestic terrorists. Remember all that? I'm glad you do, because yesterday we got a report from the Justice Department under Attorney General Todd Blanche detailing exactly how that all went down. Today we're releasing the report to expose the weaponization of government against parents in schools, which details weaponization of the department against these parents. From attempting to get the National Security Division involved to ignoring repeated warnings from employees that the leadership's actions could be unconstitutional. That's right. There were career Justice Department lawyers who were saying, we can't do this. The parents have a right to go to a school board meeting and voice their concerns to their elected officials. These school board members acted like totalitarians, first calling in the sheriffs, and when the sheriffs wouldn't comply, as is the case with the great Mike Chapman there in Loudoun County, well, then they literally went through their national governing body, the National School Board Association, and had them petition the White House, because, of course, they're big donors to Joe Biden and the Democrats. And the White House, well, they snapped to attention, called the Justice Department and said, you've got to crack down on these parents. Hey, remember when the White House isn't supposed to direct what the Justice Department does for political purposes? Yeah. Now, that's only when Donald Trump is in the White House. Along with the report, we've released hundreds of exhibits and emails that make official and verify what many Americans had guessed. The Garland DOJ worked hand in hand with White House officials and the National School Board Association to chill free speech and parental rights while they threatened to prosecute parents and label them domestic terrorists. That whole report was released yesterday. Do you think Joe and Mika are talking about this morning? I'm pretty sure this didn't make George Stephanopoulos's rundown. This is why you need a new media in this country. It's why you come here for the news. This is a thorough and detailed report about the weaponization of the Justice Department, not against Donald Trump, not against J6ers who walked into the Capitol building when a Capitol police officer held the door open for them. No, this is against you, a mom or a dad who raised their voice at a school board meeting because you didn't want your child to be sexually assaulted in the restroom of a public school by a boy who was allowed in. And they sicked the Justice Department on you. They called you a domestic terrorist. And for those of you who think, oh, well, yeah, you know, woke one was crazy, man. But, oh, Democrats are normal now. Democrats are moderate now. We're not going to walk down that path. We learned our lesson. Oh, really? Because I'm checking out the headlines out of Loudoun County, Virginia today. And check it out. October 2026 is LGBTQ plus History Month, ladies and gentlemen. Loudoun County School Board is now urging students to celebrate LGBTQ plus history in this new proclamation. It's a school board proclamation. There are no requirements for students, but there is an encouragement for parents, teachers, and students. The staff are to celebrate radical gender ideology. Thousands of Loudoun families are now told that they are bigots if they decide that they think there's just two sexes, one male and one female. They're not teaching math. They're not teaching history, real history. They're spending their time making sure that children have a skewed understanding of biology, to say the least. The proclamation promises an affirming environment and rejects discrimination based on gender identity, sexual orientation, and gender expression. Of course, this raised questions about how the district's language aligns with parents who object to schools promoting contested views about sex and gender. In other words, if you want to send your kid to school and have them learn that there are just boys and girls, well, the school system is undermining that basic biological reality. It also reads, let it be resolved that the Loudoun County School Board recognizes October 26th as LGBTQ plus History Month. Loudoun County Public Schools and encourages staff, students, and community to honor and celebrate the rich history and contributions of LGBTQ plus community in the Commonwealth of Virginia and beautifully diverse county and our schools during LGBTQ plus History Month and throughout the school year. Yeah, nothing has changed. And that's why we need to continue to stay on these issues, and we will. 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
11: Breaking news this hour from Town Hall. I'm Rich Thomason. Multiple reports have surfaced indicating the Fly Dubai co-pilot accused of attacking his captain aboard an Israel-bound flight was looking to target Israel's main airport, Tel Aviv's Ben-Gurion Airport. Relief from sky-high diesel fuel prices is on the way, according to President Trump.
12: At my request, European nations agreed to release massive amounts of diesel fuel from their reserves. They have tremendous diesel fuel. Diesel's a big thing over there. We have a good relationship, and they're releasing it as we speak. Prices are all going down. Prices are all going way down.
11: The president tells a campaign rally in Grand Island, Nebraska, that prices will fall even more once the Iran situation is resolved. Mr. Trump rallied in support of U.S. Senator Pete Ricketts and other Republicans running in the state. Vice President Vance held a rally of his own, that one in Alaska.
13: Vance was in Fairbanks on Monday.
14: The Democrats are obsessed with this state this cycle. AOC and Kamala Harris and the rest of them, they see the last frontier as their last best hope to take America in a far left direction.
13: The vice president was stumping for Senator Dan Sullivan, a Republican locked in a close re-election campaign. He said Democrats are vying hard for Alaska, seeing the last frontier as their best hope for impeaching President Trump. Vance also called Sullivan's challenger, Democrat Mary Peltola, a failure. I'm Mark Mayfield.
11: New York Governor Kathy Hochul declaring a state of emergency in New York in response to an ongoing measles outbreak, about 100 cases in New York. A measles outbreak in Pennsylvania has topped 1,000 cases, with 5 deaths reported there. Watching Wall Street this morning, stocks are sharply higher. The Dow is up about 349 points. The Nasdaq ahead 206 points. More on these stories, townhall.com.
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16: 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Let us pray when we face difficult situations, when we feel like it's all against us, when we feel like there's no way. Let us pray and not lose heart. And if we will, God will answer that prayer, and He will strengthen us and help us.
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22: All right, good morning. Welcome to a Tuesday, 6 minutes after 7 o'clock. It is the sixth day of October. Michigan Senate candidate Abdul El-Sayed says he'd rather have an economy with 1,000 millionaires than 1 billionaire, arguing wealth should be more broadly distributed. We're going to dive into that with Grover Norquist, founder and president of Americans for Tax Reform, plus Richard Barrera. He is a candidate for California State Superintendent. He doesn't support bringing back the SAT for UC admissions. He argues that students who arrive unprepared should get more support rather than be excluded. We'll share more details about what he said in a debate after a quick check into the Homer Insurance Traffic and Weather Center.
23: We have an accident on the shoulder southbound 5 at Richards Boulevard that's causing some pretty heavy backups as you try to make your way through town on 5. Northbound 5, slowdown starting about Sutterville Road. Northbound 99, those same slowdowns about Mack Road. Southbound Highway 65 is slow from about Sunset to 80. And once you get to 80, you're slow from about Antelope to the Split and then again in West Sacramento. But Cap City and 50 moving pretty close to the limit through downtown.
22: All right, sunny and hot today with a high of 98 degrees. Should I cancel practice or should I have them tough up and... You know,
23: man
22: this is the way
23: up,
22: it is.
23: Or kid up, I guess, at this point, since it's kids.
22: I know, but man, it's hard enough to get them to run laps. In 98 degrees, sometimes the parents get concerned. So I'll see. I haven't decided yet, but it's going to be...
23: Just break out the sprinklers. Have the park turn on the sprinklers and then just run in the sprinklers.
22: They would love that. Hey, 97 for the high tomorrow, 98 for the high on Thursday, 93 for the high on Friday. So continuing this heat wave, heat advisory until tomorrow. You know what? Heat advisory now until Friday night is what they're saying. But here's the good news. By the time we hit Saturday, Mike, we're supposed to drop down into the 70s by Friday. So huge drop in temperature come Saturday, Sunday, and much of next week we're going to be in the 70s. So fall is coming to Sacramento. Right now it is 64 degrees in downtown Sacramento. Well, guess what? My computer just decided to restart.
23: Oh, good.
22: So that's fantastic. Thank you, IT department, Salem IT department, that has decided, you know what? You're in the middle of a show.
23: Let's do the
22: restart. But let's
23: now
22: just restart your computer because you
23: Tuesday.
22: Have nothing to do.
23: It's Tuesday. That's patch
22: does
23: Tuesday.
22: Does it really matter what day of the week it is?
23: No, but Tuesday.
22: Our IT department, and I think this is true of any IT department, because my wife worked in IT.
23: Right.
22: And I feel like she has the same personality where they have no consideration for what you have to do. They put all kinds of different processes on your computer, it makes it slower and harder to do your job. And again, they do these updates. It's every day it's some kind of update.
23: Yeah.
22: And then when they do the update, all of a sudden your configuration is all different.
23: Right.
22: Sometimes your computer doesn't even function properly because they've done an update.
23: Oh yeah.
22: So thank you very much.
23: We have to do daily scans for viruses, which is fair enough. Whatever it is, but they always do it. They start at like 10 a.m. I was like, this is the prime time for them to get stuff
22: Why
23: done.
22: Why can't
23: and
22: you
23: now
22: do these things
23: do
22: overnight? I don't get it.
23: Right.
22: Saturday Night Live had an ongoing sketch where they depicted an IT guy who just had no personal skills. Just come in here, move over, get out of the way. I'm going to try to fix your computer. You don't know what you're doing. And we had an IT guy. He no longer works with us, but that was the case. It was, you know, whatever you're doing,
23: it's your fault.
22: It's your fault. There's no issue with your computer. It's your fault. So right now I'm at 93% updated. They're updating my computer.
23: This is the other thing that bugs me about updates, because I've been frustrated with Microsoft in general because of stuff like this. It'll get to 100% and then sit there for like 5 minutes.
22: Yeah.
23: I was like, don't tell me 100%.
22: It's got to update the software.
23: Tell me I'm at least at 99%. Don't make this such a big deal.
22: All right. Well, let's do this. Coming up in the 8 o'clock hour, we're going to talk with Matt Klink. He is a political strategist and consultant here in Sacramento. We're going to get his thoughts on the legacy of Gavin Newsom. He was on the top of the Golden Gate Bridge. I wasn't sure if he was going to jump or not, but it was his last signature of being in office, and he thought he would make it a memorable one by climbing to the top of the Golden Gate Bridge.
23: Some were yelling out, jump, jump.
22: But, what is his legacy going to be? Because Kamala Harris has been campaigning with Democrats in California. So is this a sign that she's going to be running for office? And if so, will Gavin Newsom keep his word
23: and
22: not run for president? So we'll talk to Matt about that, as well as Steve Hilton's latest ad, which depicts two lesbians. He's had some pushback from it. For it. So we'll get Matt's thoughts on that and the propositions. Of course, we know Prop 39, voter ID is super important, Prop 40, the billionaire's tax. But there are 14 propositions on the ballot, not to mention any city-wide measures, bonds, sales tax, etc. So we'll get into that with Matt coming up in the 8 o'clock hour. Hope you can join us. So Abdul Al-Sayed, Michigan Democrat, socialist Democrat running for Senate, in that state. He was doing a campaign stop and he was talking about the economy and, of course, billionaires.
23: Yeah.
22: He has it in for billionaires. He thinks they control too much of the economy.
23: As
22: in this
23: pretty much
22: country.
23: Everyone on the left does.
22: Right.
23: They're the most evil people in the world.
22: And his idea is let's spread the wealth. You know, it shouldn't be in the hands of just a few people like, you know, Warren Buffett or Jeff Bezos or Elon Musk, God forbid. So he says, spread the wealth. It's better to have 1,000 millionaires than 1 billionaire. Take a listen.
1: I'd rather an economy that makes 1,000 millionaires than 1 billionaire. And I articulated exactly why there's actually a duality there. Most billionaires don't park their money making more businesses. They park their money in the stock market. That is not meaningfully investing in opportunity. It's just investing in other billionaires. Those corporations, where do their money go? You buy stock and you name it, NVIDIA. Show me how that's making jobs. Especially considering where we are with a Fortune 500 now. Top 7 stocks make a ton of money and everyone else is kind of dipping. So how is it that a billionaire having more wealth is more productive for the economy? It doesn't make sense. So what you really need to be able to do is take that, if you're serious about building the most productive possible economy, take that excess money that would have been parked into the S&P 500 and invest it in good schools, good infrastructure, healthcare, childcare, which by the way, all make jobs, a ton of jobs, most of which are very difficult to automate. Try automating out childcare. Not a thing you can do. So I'm just saying that if we're serious about this, like that's what we got to get serious about doing.
22: Mm. All right, joining us now is Grover Norquist, founder and president of Americans for Tax Reform. Grover, good morning. Thanks for hopping on with us. We appreciate your time as always. What's your response to those comments? What's your critique of what he had to say there?
2: Well, of course, there are many, many more people who've created $1 million worth of life savings than billionaires by, I don't know, thousands and thousands times more. So it's sort of a silly one. And they're not, there's no conflict here. What happens in the United States, you look at our billionaires, unlike Europe, the billionaires all inherited their money from a company that dad founded 100 years ago. In the United States, the billionaires that are being minted are not kids inheriting mom and dad's money. Rather, they're people who actually created new products and revolutionized our lives in terms of making it easier to get things done, less expensive to get things done. Why you'd be mad at the people who invent spaceships and electric cars is beyond me. So it's kind of a silly comment. What it really masks is he wants to say, I'm going to tax the other. Okay, not you, the other. This is what our friend Bill Clinton did. I promised he'd never raise taxes on anyone who earned less than $150,000. Then Biden came in, Obama came in and said, I won't raise taxes on anyone who earns less than $250,000. And then Biden said $400,000. Every one of those guys raised taxes on the general public. So they use misdirection or leisure demand. You know, they wave their hand on one side and you're not supposed to notice that they're picking your pocket with the other hand. And this is, the good news is people are so unhappy at how the government spends their money and so unhappy at the burden of taxes that the Democrats really have to lie their way into any new tax. They can't tell you straight up, I'm going to tax everybody $10 and I'm going to do this wonderful thing with it. What they do is they say, well, you don't have to worry because this isn't going to hit you. It's just going to hit a few percentage points. Remember that the personal income tax was put in 1913 and the top rate was for people who earned 11 million dollars in 1 year. Not had, but earned in 1 year. And the tax on that was 7%. Today, the lowest rate, half of the people in the country pay the income tax, not 1 or 2%. And the lowest rate is above 7%. It's above what we used to only hit multimillionaires with. So the politicians constantly say, I'm going to tax the rich. And the ending of that sentence is, I'm going to tax the rich, and then you.
23: So when you're looking at things like this, when Al-Sayed is making these kinds of arguments, or AOC, insert any of the DSA candidates, as you said, they're always trying to say those big, bad, evil billionaires. I mean, even Bernie Sanders used to say millionaires and billionaires, but now that he has $1 million, he only says billionaires. Why is it, do you think, that people are falling for this? Because like I was just looking these up on Amazon. According to Al-Sayed, we need an economy that's producing more millionaires, except from 50 years ago to now, we went from 180,000 people who were a millionaire or had $1 million versus millions of households today, the same net worth in 2026. If the economy is growing and we are having more billionaires than ever before, what is the argument that is connecting that's making people question that?
2: Well, it's an old one, and it's one of the seven deadly sins. It's also specifically referred to in the Ten Commandments, and that's the evil of envy. Envy is a deadly sin. It is not a political program. But throughout history, people who wanted more power over others, Mussolini, Franco, Hitler, all the communists from Mao Zedong to Stalin, to Lenin, to Trotsky, they all would demonize a small group. Sometimes ethnically, they'd say, oh, the Armenians are making too much money, or the Lebanese guys are making too much money, the Jews are making too much money. Chinese in Indochina are making too much money. So it becomes a racial as well as a effort at a class division. If you can demonize someone, then you can justify stealing the money they earn. Because if you simply said, I feel free to steal anyone's money that you earn, people with modest incomes, modest savings, feel very strongly about their property rights. They may not have a lot of property, but they don't think it should be stolen. So they need to hear the politicians say, oh, I'm not going after you. I'm going after them. And that is why fights with, over time get really ugly, because they have to demonize a race, a class, something in order to then say, now I'm going to go steal their money. Okay? Because it's not you. And the thing about America is that our position was, you treat everyone the same. The Constitution keeps saying, if you're going to have a tax, it has to be for everybody. It has to be the same for everybody. You can't have a graduated income tax. You could only have like a head tax. You have to treat everyone the same. They had to pass the constitutional amendment to get the income tax through, because it did discriminate based on what your income was, what percentage they take of it. So this is as old as the hills and twice as dusty, and it's very sad. But I see the good news is that it tells you how desperate the left is and how weak they believe their arguments are. They do not believe that any idea they have will make everybody better. They just think, I'm going to take some money from the small group and give it to a bigger group, and then I will win more votes. That is terribly un-American. It's the kind of thing Juan Perón used to do in Argentina.
23: This is something a couple months ago at this point. AOC was talking about woke, 1.0 versus woke 2.0. And there's a lot of conversation at the time about Democrats were really pushing the racial element of whites versus any other race in the world. And they seemed to see how that wasn't really connecting with a lot of Americans, because it's like, I could look at myself and I could be like, am I racist? Am I not racist? Like, they say I'm racist, but I'm not, so on and so forth. But it seems like now the shift has been trying to make it more economic, where it's, the poor people versus the rich people. They would probably say workers versus billionaires or the oligarchy or whatever else. Do you think that woke 2.0 in that sense is going to connect with the American public or just this younger generation until they start paying taxes and seeing how much of their paycheck is gone trying to support these policies?
2: I think you can get some polls that suggest that, what if I just taxed a few people and gave you money? A lot of people go, okay. But at the end of the day, when people have to think a government that can take it away from the rich and powerful can take it away from me. And there is no such thing as we're just going to get money from them and then we'll do it here. Europe, which is the model now for much of the left, is a failed experiment. They keep falling farther and farther behind us economically. And this is, you know, what they do there is they have high taxes on quote-unquote rich people so that everybody can feel good that the rich people are being punished for being successful. And also in Europe, again, their rich people inherited it over 20 centuries. Whereas in the United States, Elon Musk came from nowhere. I mean, make a list of all the immigrants, people who are born in Appalachia and, you know, moved around and then invented things, and Peter Thiel. These people did not start with money. They created wealth and they created jobs. And that's a huge, huge difference between us and Europe. But the idea of socialism came up in Europe, and people didn't like the class structure, which did exist when you had, you know, dukes and duchesses and kings and queens and that. We never had that in this country. Never. Even though, you know, there was a king of England and English people came over here and Irish people and so on. But we never had a duke. We never had a duchess. We never had kings. Everybody was always, you know, you're on your own and we think of you what you make of yourself, not what your father did or something. I think it's a very un-American approach towards life, and I don't think it'll last or succeed very well. And the good news is people understand that when they say they're going to tax rich people, they mean they'll get to you too. When they say they're going to tax corporations, they know that General Motors only has money that it makes from selling cars. So the price of cars goes up on consumers. Or if you can't raise the price of cars, you have to reduce your costs. You can't reduce the price of steel or rubber or glass. You can reduce the cost, the price of labor. And so wages go down when you have those taxes on businesses, because if they take the money, money isn't there to pay workers as much. So, yeah, the good news is that people largely see through that, although you can ask the question in such a way that you'll get an answer, yes, I think that's a good idea. But there's a poll on a rich person tax in Washington State that's up this this fall. And people asked a second question, recognize that it's not fair to tax people at different rates, and also recognize that the people who pay those high taxes will not be corporations or rich people, but will hurt consumers and workers.
22: 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I want to get your response on that question after the break. 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
11: SRN News, I'm Rich Thomason in Washington. Multiple reports have surfaced indicating the Fly Dubai co-pilot accused of attacking his captain aboard an Israel-bound flight was looking to target Tel Aviv's main airport, Ben Gurion Airport. Relief from sky-high diesel fuel prices on the way, according to President Trump.
12: At my request, European nations agreed to release massive amounts of diesel fuel from their reserves. Have tremendous diesel fuel. Diesel's a big thing over there. We have a good relationship, and they're releasing it as we speak. Prices are all going down. Prices are all going way down.
11: The president tells a rally in Grand Island, Nebraska, that prices will fall even more once the Iran situation has been resolved. The president rallied in support of U.S. Senator Pete Ricketts and other Republicans running in the state. The Dow's up 303 points. The Nasdaq ahead 168. This is SRN News.
4: 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Hit a home run with Homer Insurance. A heat advisory is in effect across parts of Northern California through Thursday night. The National Weather Service expects temperatures in the mid-90s to near 105 degrees. Officials warn of limited overnight relief and urge people to stay hydrated and use effective cooling. Four juveniles have been arrested after two separate necklace robberies Friday in Elk Grove. Police say the suspects, ages 14 to 16, face robbery, conspiracy, and resisting arrest charges. Officers are still searching for two additional suspects as the investigation continues. A fire destroyed a Modesto home Monday night and damaged two neighboring houses. The family escaped after a backyard barbecue fire grew out of control, grabbing their animals before calling 911. Fire officials say nine engines responded to the blaze on Phoenix Avenue. I'm Trey Westerberg with your California News Flash on AM 1380, The Answer.
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25: Ronald Reagan believed freedom was more than a political system or a set of laws. In 1988, he said, "Freedom describes the God-given condition of the human soul." For Reagan, liberty was not something government created. It was something government was called to respect and to protect. That idea sits at the heart of the American experiment. Our rights do not come from rulers, institutions, or political majorities. They belong to us by nature and by God. And when we understand freedom that way, our responsibility becomes clearer. Government may protect liberty. Laws may preserve it, but neither can give us what was never theirs to grant. Freedom begins with the recognition that human dignity and liberty come before government, not from it.
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22: Well, it's a Tuesday. Welcome to it, 7:32 on the 6th day of October. At what point do younger voters from Gen Z realize that the math behind socialism simply doesn't work the way they think it's going to? We're going to dive into that with Grover Norquist, founder and president of Americans for Tax Reform. Plus, the candidate for California State Superintendent, his name is Richard Barrera. He says that he does not support bringing back the SAT for UC admissions. He argues that students who arrive unprepared should get support rather

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1: The Bible says that all things work together for good to those who love God and are called according to His purpose. All things, even things that look bad, God will cause them to work together for your good, for your blessing, in Jesus' name.
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2: At our studios near Cal Expo. Coming up later on in the show, we'll talk about this Russian lab worker who has died after a suspected accident at a Siberian anti-plague research facility. I don't know what they're researching, but they've put nearly 200 people under observation. Officials say there's no evidence of a plague spreading, but given the words Russian laboratory and plague, yeah, you might want to check the toilet paper supply anyways right now. Mark Rubio and Donald Trump both responded to questions from reporters on it. They said they are looking into the incident, and so we'll see how this develops, you know. Remember what happened. What was it? It's been 5-6 years ago.
3: So yeah,
2: I mean, get prepared.
3: The Wuhan lab. You just got. Right. You got to be careful.
2: I don't understand what's going on in these labs. Anyways, we'll talk about this story later on in the show. Plus, California is giving people 80 and older a permanent get out of jury duty card. No doctor's note required starting in 2028. The law is sparking debate over whether reaching 80 should mean you're automatically excused from the jury box. And what about night court? I've always been a big proponent of that for those who can't serve during the day because of work, family, etc. It's really tough to get out there and serve on a jury more than 1 or 2 days. So who is it that's serving on our juries? But anyways, we'll get into that story as well. This is really interesting because Richard Barrera, he is running for California State Superintendent. He opposes bringing back the SATs as a requirement for UC admissions because there was a pushback from professors who were saying high school graduates are not ready for the UC experience for higher education.
3: Yeah.
2: And so we think we should go back to the SATs and the testing
3: to make sure people going to college are actually
2: ready.
3: Smart enough to
2: well,
3: go to college.
2: Well, he was in a debate/interview with his opponent, Sanjay Shah. They're both running for school superintendent. He right now is president of the San Diego Unified School Board. And he was asked, hey, okay, so what do you think about bringing back these SATs for UCLA and UC Berkeley and other UC systems in California? And he said, quote, absolutely not. He said, so math teachers at UCLA and Berkeley are, and every place else, part of your job that you get paid by the taxpayers is to teach our kids. And then the other opponent pushed back and said, teach them fractions when they're at the preeminent institutions of higher learning in the country. And he responded by saying, listen, we've got students who are coming up from incredible experiences, first generation students overcoming so many barriers to be on the campus. Those students are capable of learning quickly. What they need is a little support to be caught up. What they don't need is to be excluded. And the opponent said, California students' lack of proficiency in reading, writing, and math is approaching third world levels. We are handing out A's, sending students to top universities, and discovering they are not prepared to do the work. Now political insiders like Barrera hide behind equity. And when someone finally calls the failure out for what it is, a cry for help. Students are not helped by being passed along without the skills colleges actually require. They are helped by learning to read, write, and do math before they get there.
3: Yes. I think that's the key word there. Is like if you're so set on colleges should be helping these students because they come from bad backgrounds to get them to where they need to be. I'm sorry. There's 12 years of school before you get to college. So why? And you are the, did you say superintendent of the San Diego?
2: Yeah.
3: So
2: San Diego Unified School Board.
3: You're the superintendent of a school district or school board, whatever else. Why are you graduating students that can't read and write? If you care, if what really matters is that your teachers are helping these students that are coming from horrible
2: situations. Why aren't you helping them?

0: You said you were such a proponent of helping these kids. Then why haven't you been helping them?
1: Why do they have to go? Why should they have to go to college and pay $100,000 a year, or whatever the number is? I mean, I guess UCs are probably cheaper, but still $25,000 a year. Why are they paying tens of thousands of dollars to get the education they should have gotten for free in public schools?
0: Yeah,
1: that's the thing that I want to know, because guess what? You're not covering all those expenses. I know ultimately that's what a lot of people in the state of California and a lot of people on the left want to do, is just say, no, college should be, really, it shouldn't be K through 12. It should be K through bachelor's degree is what should be paid right. for by the public. but no, it's just ridiculous. It's like, don't make this argument that college is there to fix your mistakes. You are failing your students right now. And now you're saying it's their fault for not wanting to step up to do it. No. And the fact
0: he's accusing the professors who, and again, these are the college professors at these UC systems. They're complaining that
1: who were totally on board. Ready. All of them were totally on board with getting rid of standardized testing several years ago. This isn't like they were been against it from the beginning. They were on board with it, and now they see the consequences of it.
0: Yeah, and Sacramento State has decided, you know, as long as you graduate high school, you're in. Come on in.
1: And we had everyone's this discussion maybe accepted 2 weeks ago about GPAs, because they're trying to base it off of GPA, but the GPAs that kids are getting now are completely false.
0: Yeah.
1: Because that you're just getting a grade, you're getting a grade to pass even if you don't understand the material, because you don't want to hold kids back. I've just been listening to a parenting podcast, because my wife and I are expecting our first child. And one of the things that the psychologist from New York City, so not some crazy conservative person from New York City, is like, you know, sometimes we make such an effort to make sure that our kids do not experience any harm or any disappointment or any sadness or whatever else, that we're doing them a disservice.
0: Right.
1: You know what? Getting an F on a test when you don't study for it is a great way for a child to learn consequences.
0: Yeah.
1: And, you know, and trying to just pass them if they're not doing their work, that doesn't help them in the long run. It creates kids who are fully dependent on their parents to do everything.
0: Right.
1: And maybe that's what we're trying to do. Maybe that's what the schools are trying to do, is create a need for a nanny state where kids who are graduating literally can't do it. I don't know how to get a job. Well, I can't drive. I don't even know where to go and get my driver's license. Mom, I don't know how to cook. I need mom. Maybe that's what the goal is. So that way they're fully dependent on the government, but that's not helpful. You're not giving your kids a better life by making it that they can't do anything, to make them scared of their own shadow. Yeah. That, like, I've seen people who, like, they take their mom or their dad on their job interviews. Yeah. I get it. I get that it's scary. I understand. It's scary going in and having a conversation with someone who could be making a decision about the future of your life. Are you going to be here or are you not? I understand that's scary, but as an adult, you have to learn to be able to handle those kinds of scary situations, because you're going to encounter those situations.
0: Right.
1: We need to stop coddling children and be like, hey, welcome to the world. Sometimes you get an F and you have to redo things, or you don't pass or whatever else, because you have to learn how to deal with it. And your past is not an excuse to not have to do anything in your future.
0: And if you're not ready for higher education, at least from the UC system here in California, and you argue that they need some help, then what's wrong with going to a community college and taking some remedial classes to get caught up so that you are ready for
1: the
0: UC system?
1: That's a fraction of the cost.
0: Right, exactly. Why do they need to go to these UC systems if they don't know fractions? That's pretty unbelievable. Yeah. What do you guys think? 888-923-1380. Want to get back to Grover Norquist, founder and president of Americans for Tax Reform. Grover, thanks for your patience and holding through the break. So we have these Gen Zers and these young voters who are supporting Abdul El-Sayed and Democrat socialist candidates. So at what point do they start to realize, okay, the math behind everything that's being talked about really isn't going to work as I may think it is?
2: Yes. Sweden was for a long time very free market, grew very rapidly. And then in the 60s, early 70s, they became very big government, high taxes, government-run stores and things. The liquor stores were run by the government. And then people go, this didn't work. And they went in, and they don't have a capital gains tax there. They don't have a death tax there. They have full school choice. It is as if it was, you know, Georgia or Texas in Sweden these days. But sometimes the left goes, they remember the very brief period of maybe a decade or so that they were seen as socialist in big government. Well, they did try that out. It didn't work. And then they went back to a much more pro-growth, pro-freedom approach. And there are examples of this everywhere. The socialist Juan Perón in Argentina, who was going to make everybody happy by, you know, giving money to people who deserved it, not just people who could earn it. And massive inflation, and everybody he tried to help ended up much worse off.
0: One last thing, Grover, and then we'll let you go. Many say that the middle class is shrinking, that the gap between the rich and the poor is getting bigger and bigger. What's your analysis and thoughts on that? Is the middle class shrinking, and how would you define the middle class these days?
2: Well, this is an interesting game that people play. If you say middle class is like $60,000 to $80,000, yeah, it's shrinking. Why? Because people are making more money than that. More people have moved up in, so the middle class, if you define it, you know, the middle class are people who make this much money and then index it for inflation and then see how come they're moving out. Well, they're not becoming poorer, they're becoming richer. And the people who say that either are repeating things and they don't know any better, they're just repeating something somebody told them, or if they can read a chart, they know better, they know they're lying. And Americans have been getting better. The challenge we have is the people who the government has tried to help by putting them on welfare, makes them dependent. They don't learn how to work. They don't learn how to get out of bed and go to work every day, which is a big part of working. It's the biggest part of working. You know, do I have to go again? Yes, every day. It is not easy. People are not used to it. And certainly kids aren't. So, but when you've got that down, you can move up and become very successful. There's no limit to what you can do in this country. And just with some basic skills and speaking English, and you're off to the races. So I am very enthusiastic about the future. I think young people, my daughter just got her first paycheck and wanted to know what this FICA thing was and was pretty outraged about DC taxes. And there's a wake-up moment where that happens. And again, these are people who don't know what socialism means. They don't know about the Union of Soviet Socialist Republics that murdered 60, 80 million people in the name of socialism, or China, which starved another 60 plus million people to death, or North Korea, or Cuba, or the socialists in Spain who murdered several thousand priests and nuns just because they were socialists and they also hated religion. Someday they'll read a book on socialism. It's a very ugly and very un-American. There's a great book, American Communities, which I recommend. I've reviewed it. You can probably find it under my name in some places, American Communities, Grover Norquist. I didn't write the book. I reviewed the book. And what it was a study of 100 socialist experiments in the United States. Some of them were kind of religiously based and others were secular, but they were sprinkled all around the country. And the only successful one, the only one still standing there where you had communal ownership of property and all the things that socialists talk about, were the Mormons, which had this sort of share and share, like they've now become more property owning and so on. They're not socialist now, but in their structure, when they started, they were in that zone. And all of these little groups around the country, some of them built, you know, things that became famous businesses over time. And the Shakers and the Quakers, the Quakers different. There were these different groups. And they all failed after a charismatic leader who had held them together by personality couldn't convince people that everybody should put all their money in the middle of the table and everybody who, you know, should be forced to work the same number of hours and so on. Americans like to be hardworking and successful and own their own property and view it as just and good that they can accumulate life savings when they work and that other people can as well. It's wonderful to see that socialism has been traded. And the guy writing the book was a newspaper writer for one of these. He wasn't hostile to them. He was very sympathetic. He used to belong to one of the socialist communes, they call them. And he referred to his members as communists. But he says, we're not like the European communists who use guns. Ours is all voluntary, and theirs is at the point of a gun. And so he made the big distinction between the efforts that people were trying to make to come up with communal living and how can we all share and share, and it just doesn't fit the world and it doesn't fit the American temperament. And then 100 of them came up and died. You could argue that Mormons survived because they weren't quite in that zone, but they sort of thought they were, saw themselves that way. And it's very interesting to see the failure of those things in many, many different states. It's not like, you know, one thing went wrong. It's that the same thing always went wrong. People need property rights. They need the ability to contract. They need the ability to run their own lives. And they don't want to be at the beck and call of some bully.
0: Yeah. Hey, Grover, thanks for talking with us today. We appreciate it. Grover Norquist, founder and president of Americans for Tax Reform. It's The Morning Answer with Mike and Matt. 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
0: All right, good morning. 6 minutes until 8 o'clock on this Tuesday, October the 6th. Thanks for joining us. It's going to be another hot one in Sacramento with a high today of around 98, maybe even triple digits in some parts of the valley. Same for tomorrow, same for Thursday. Friday, a bit cooler, a high of 93. And then relief comes Saturday, Sunday, and most of next week with temperatures dropping down into the 70s. Right now, it is 65 degrees in Elk Grove, and it's time for your sports report, presented by Folsom Lake Honda. Monday Night Football was a 45-24 Atlanta blowout over New Orleans, with the Falcons jumping out early and never letting the Saints back into it. Bijan Robinson was the difference maker, piling up 145 rushing yards and two touchdowns as Atlanta controlled the game from start to finish. The 49ers are the number one team in the power rankings this week after beating Denver 24-14 and improving 4-0. Seattle is a three-point favorite in the matchup this Sunday in Seattle. The Rams pulled off a wild 24-20 comeback in Philly over the weekend, scoring two touchdowns in the final 4 minutes. And apparently some of their coaches got a little too fired up, banging on the glass and flipping off Eagle fans from the coaches' box. Eagle fans fired back by throwing drinks toward the booth. And Sean McVay says he's the coach of the Rams. He's talked to his staff, telling them they need to show more class and be better in those situations. In playoff baseball, the White Sox rallied past Cleveland 4-3, scoring three runs in the sixth inning to take a commanding 2-0 American League Division Series lead. The Rays also grabbed a 2-0 series lead, beating the Yankees 5-2, as New York's defense completely unraveled with four errors. Chicago and Tampa Bay are now one win away from the American League and National League Championship Series, putting both the Guardians and the Yankees on the brink. And it's time for preseason NBA basketball. Are you ready? Sacramento opened up the NBA preseason with a 127-103 loss to the Lakers, with turnovers and LA's three-point shooting proving to be a major problem for our one and only professional team in the city. So, I don't know. What are your hopes for the Kings this year? Is it going to be any different from last year? I mean, I don't know. I just don't know if anybody's paying attention anymore. You heard, I don't know if we talked about this, but the Kings decided to no longer broadcast their games on local radio.
1: Yeah, they're
0: so I don't know if nobody's even listening anymore, if that's the issue.
1: I'm sure they're trying to cut costs wherever they can.
0: Sure.
1: If they cut those costs, maybe they can get a player who's can help them win.
0: If we cut radio, maybe we can afford to hire an actual talented team leader. That's what they need. They need a leader for the team. They've locked that for years and years and years. De'Aaron Fox was not a team leader. He was a talented player, but he didn't know how to rally the team. You have to have those skills. Like Vlade, back in the early 2000s, he was a great talent, but he also was a good, mature leader of the team. Same with Chris Webber, etc. They need someone like that.
1: Yeah, you have to have someone that can motivate you, especially when things get hard and like, right. Hey, this is what we're doing. Don't get in your head. Let's go.
0: They need to find and draft or pick or whatever. Coming up in the next hour, we're going to talk with Matt Klink. He is a longtime political strategist and consultant here in Sacramento. We'll get his thoughts on Steve Hilton's latest provocative ad. Did it go too far, or is it the right amount of shock value to get voters' attention? We'll also talk about Gavin Newsom's legacy and his term winds down from atop the Golden Gate Bridge, plus the meaning of Kamala's stop in Sacramento with Richard Pan. Is she indicating that she's going to run for president once again? And what is the most important prop on the ballot, aside from the voter ID and the billionaire's tax, prop 39 and 40. We'll ask Matt Klink those questions coming up after the break here on The Morning Answer with Mike and Matt, AM 1380. You can listen online at am1380theanswer.com. And why not follow us on our socials? You can watch the latest videos from all of our national hosts, including Larry Elder and Scott Jennings. It's all just search AM 1380 The Answer.
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12: Breaking news this hour from Town Hall. I'm Rich Thomason. It is a done deal, a merger between Paramount and Warner Brothers Discovery. $110 billion transaction closed this morning. The new company is called Skydance. Multimedia giant, assets spread across a host of platforms, including broadcast and cable networks, streaming and digital platforms, major motion picture, TV, and animation studios. President Trump, who says that gas prices are starting to fall a bit, insists that they'll really tumble once the Iran situation is resolved, and he adds that it shouldn't be long. As for those higher prices at the pump,
13: it's a small price to pay for keeping the world safe, keeping our country safe. They can take out a city. Let them take out Los Angeles. Let them take out San Diego.
12: That tongue-in-cheek suggestion bringing a rebuke from California Governor Newsom. President spoke at a rally in Nebraska. Once again, he's urging voters to cast their ballots as if he were on the ballot. The president says the U.S. is ready to help Russia after a lab worker died following possible exposure to plague.
14: Russian officials said at first that a woman at an anti-plague research institute died from an unspecified form of the disease, then later said that the woman died from pneumonia. Some reports said nearly 200 people had been quarantined due to possible exposure. Before exiting the White House for a Nebraska rally on Monday, Trump told reporters that we're looking at it very strongly and offered assistance if needed. I'm Mark Mayfield.
12: And President Trump confirms that it was the threat of attack that prompted the U.S. to bring a dozen B-1 bombers back home from a base in the U.K. The rally rolls on this morning on Wall Street. The Dow is up about 278 points, while the Nasdaq Composite Index is ahead 231 and the S&P 60 points higher. More on these stories, townhall.com.
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0: All right, good morning. 6 minutes after 8 o'clock on this Tuesday, October the 6th, Kamala Harris was in town over the weekend campaigning and considering a 2028 presidential run, saying she's thinking about it. Gavin Newsom, meanwhile, has said he would not run if Harris does. We're going to dive into that with Matt Klink, longtime political strategist and consultant here in Sacramento. Plus, a Russian lab worker has died after a suspected accident at a Siberian anti-plague research facility, putting nearly 200 people under observation. We'll share more details on that story as well after a check into the Homer Insurance Traffic and Weather Center.
21: Well, your commute is just, it's not a good commute today. Lots and lots of very heavy slowdowns. First, we're going to have an accident southbound 99 at Florin Road. That's causing some pretty heavy backups behind it almost all the way to downtown Sacramento. But as we like to investigate as we're driving by accidents, there's lots of slowdowns on northbound 99 as well, especially in that area, starting as early as Sheldon Road. There was an earlier accident southbound 5 just past downtown that was causing some very heavy backups on southbound 5 toward the airport. The accident has been cleared, but the traffic has not. Still very slow as you make your way there. Northbound 5, we're seeing slowdowns from about Laguna Boulevard into town. Southbound Highway 65, very slow from Sunset to 80. And once you get to 80, both directions, very heavy from the split to Roseville. And then you're seeing some pretty significant slowdowns over the top of town as well. Cap City Freeway is slow from the split all the way into downtown. And 50 is slow coming into and through downtown as well.
0: All right, we are under a heat advisory, folks, until Friday night because it's hot this week. Temperatures in the upper 90s, a high of 98 today, tomorrow, Thursday, Friday, we dropped down to 93 for the high. But then by the time we hit Saturday and Sunday into next week, we are down into the 70s. More fall-like weather for Sacramento on the way. Right now, it is 66 degrees at our studios here near Cal Expo. Later on this hour, we're going to talk about California giving people 80 and older a permanent get-out-of-jury-duty card. No doctor's note required. This will start in 2028, and the law is sparking debate over whether reaching 80 should mean you're automatically excluded from the jury box. And what about night court for those who can't serve during the day because of work, family, etc.? Mike, is this concerning? This mysterious lab death in Siberia, which has triggered a plague scare after a 28-year-old researcher at Russia's Anti-Plague Research Institute died from severe pneumonia of unknown origin, with reports suggesting a possible laboratory accident involving plague bacteria. Nearly 200 people who may have had contact with her are reportedly under observation or quarantine, while hospitals in the area have imposed restrictions on officials officials investigate. Russian authorities say they have found no evidence so far that the researcher was infected by a pathogen connected to her work, and the World Health Organization says the risk to the general public currently appears low. That is similar to what they said back in the year 2020, and we all know what happened then. President Trump and Mark Rubio have come out, and they haven't said that it's nothing. They are saying they are observing at it and looking at it closely and talking with Russian officials about the incident. So, after the show, are you heading to Costco to stock up on toilet paper and Lysol?
21: No, I think this whole thing is obviously I'm not a medical expert, but to what I would see about this is I think this is a big nothing burger. They're talking about on the news right now about the measles epidemic happening in the United States. And so far in 2026, there's been 3,000 cases in the entire country of 330 million mm-hmm. and the grand increase of 42 cases. So I think what happened during COVID is a lot of these medical organizations, including the World Health Organization, the CDC, these other organizations really blew out their credibility. And so my first thought when I hear this is like, nope, I'm not worried about it. I'm not scared because the way they made it sound was that if you got COVID and you got COVID, you had a 99.99999% chance of dying. And it was actually the
0: vaccine.
21: That was the complete opposite, where unless you had a bunch of comorbidities or you were way overweight or whatever else, you usually weathered COVID fine. I had COVID two or three times, and the first time I didn't even know it. And the second time I was really tired. And that's not to say that my experience is the experience of everyone.
0: You're young and healthy though.
21: But
0: for older folks and people that are overweight, should they be concerned?
21: I can see that there are issues like that. But my point is that these medical organizations have blown out their credibility, and that is going to be a real problem whenever the next real life thing happens. If it really is that the plague has escaped and now it's going to be rampant through Russia and going to be going across the world, and it's we're having issues like we did in the Dark Ages, where there were millions of people that died from the plague.
0: Yeah,
21: that's a real issue. But to answer your question, I'm not going to go stock up on Lysol. I'm not going to go buy a bunch of toilet paper. I'm going to live my life as I have, because I don't trust that this is that big of a deal. Again, the news it's breaking news. It's wall-to-wall coverage about the measles outbreak, and we're talking about 3,000 people in a country of 330 million. And they're making a big deal about kindergartners vaccinated for the measles has dropped from 95% to like 92%. Mm-hmm. Like you're making big deals over tiny numbers. And this is the things that make me not want to trust the news, that make me not trust these medical organizations even more. And
0: you're not concerned over a Russian lab doing research on the plague. What's the purpose of that?
21: I don't think that's a good idea.
0: Bioterrorism.
21: I don't think that's a good idea. But you know what? But what are we going to do? Is the United States just going to go around and bomb every lab that's not in the United States or in Western Europe?
0: Do you think that the administration should restrict travel to Russia?
21: We're already at this point. There's sanctions. You can't. It's not like you can just hop a plane to go to Russia. You can't do that. So why? What else is he going to do? He's like, no, really. I know you can't get to Russia. You can't get a direct flight to Russia. But seriously, no flights to Russia. What are they going to do? You can't just...
0: No, I get it.
21: So they're already doing... If I was president and we didn't have sanctions in place already, 100%. I'd be like, hey, since we have this whole situation going on in Russia from that whole area, and we're going to have, I don't know, like a 1,000-mile buffer zone or whatever it is around this area, you can't come to the United States until we understand what's going on and protect ourselves. I think that's a perfectly fair thing to make, considering that how easily the plague is passed around and how contagious it is. But we already have that in place. What are we doing? They're talking to Russian officials, and it is what it is. There's nothing else that can be done. It's just like when they had the Ebola outbreak. We had in Africa, there were people who came back to the United States that were potentially exposed. You know what they did? They put them in quarantine areas, and from what I remember from the news, none of them died.
0: Yeah.
21: So that would be the only thing that we could do. Hey, if you're coming from Russia, awesome. You get to hang out in this cool tent at a military base for 3 weeks or however long it takes for us to make sure that you don't have the plague so you don't spread it around the United States. I think those kinds of actions are not unwarranted on diseases that are potentially deadly and very contagious. But I'm not going to go buy N95 masks. I'm not going to start bathing in hand sanitizer every 30 seconds, because at the end of the day, we have immune systems and we got to live our life.
0: Yeah. And it'll be interesting if something like this, God forbid, spreads. It'll be interesting to see how people respond, whether or not, you know, government leaders realize, okay, we made mistakes during 2020. We're not going to close the schools down. We're not going to require everyone to wear masks. We're not going to mandate vaccines.
21: I suspect if there was, let's just hypothetically, again, God forbid this actually happened. Right. If this were to become a pandemic similar to COVID, where it was just spreading around the world, I have no doubt that people on the left would be voting, trying to do the exact same thing. Newsom would be shutting down schools, mask mandates. You wouldn't be able to go to work. You're going to have to get your vaccine for the plague and whatever else, because that fear motivates people.
0: Sure, absolutely.
21: And when you paint it in that light and you make it that, like, if you even are in the same state as someone who has the plague, you're going to die, then there's people. There's still people that, what is it? I go to the grocery store out in Lincoln. There's still people who wear N95 masks inside the grocery store.
0: Yeah.
21: And you know what?
0: Maybe they don't want to get sick. Maybe they're pregnant or something.
21: Do whatever you want to do. I'm not saying that you can't do it. I'm just saying a lot of the people who are still wearing N95 masks are deathly afraid of getting COVID because they're worried that if they get it, they're going to die. And COVID is not that deadly.
0: All right. What do you guys think? 888-923-1380. Shifting to what's happening right here in California, Kamala Harris was in town this past week campaigning for Richard Pan against Kevin Kiley. And some are saying, oh, this is a sign. She's out in public. She is going to make a run for president once again. And Gavin Newsom said, hey, if she runs, I'm out. We cannot compete for the same supporters, donations, etc. Joining us to talk about that further is Matt Klink, longtime political strategist and consultant here in Sacramento. So do you think, Matt, that Gavin keeps his word on that promise?
2: Well, look, it's so early in the electoral process right now that this is what politicians do, is they go out and they campaign for people. So whether or not Kamala Harris is running, what she's doing right now is keeping her options open. And look, Gavin Newsom, he has all his options open too, because if Kamala decides that she's not going to run, then he gets credit for not running against her. And if he changes his mind, he can say that the circumstances of that have changed. So he has a lot of flexibility here. And I think that if he doesn't run, what's he going to do in 2027 and 2028? He's been a politician all of his adult life.
0: Right. So they're basically feeling things out, testing the waters to see if they can energize any support or momentum at this point.
2: Yeah. I mean, Kamala Harris campaigning in Sacramento for Dr. Pan, and arguably a reasonably safe seat for Democrats, that's just easy politics for her. That's the equivalent of a layup in politics. You know, I think that what would be more insightful is if she were going to really hot places around the nation where she was moving voters. But her problem is that she doesn't have a lot of sway over voters except hardcore Democrats. And those people are already going to vote Democrat in the 2026 elections.
21: So that kind of leads me into my next question is, do you think it really matters for Kamala Harris to show up? Because Kamala Harris obviously did not win the presidency in 2024, but not only did she not win electorally, but she lost the popular vote, which is the first time in, I mean, decades since a Republican won the popular vote and the Electoral College. So is her campaigning actually helpful for people like Richard Pan?
2: It certainly is helpful to people like Dr. Pan, in the sense that, you know, he needs to have the base excited to turn out. But I don't think that they're using Kamala Harris to move swing voters to vote, because that's not what Kamala Harris is good at. Again, she is in the process of putting feelers out to see where her standing rests in the party. After having lost in 2024, she's looking as if she sees a pathway to the Democratic Party nomination. And again, campaigning in California for Kamala Harris is very, very safe.
0: If Kamala decides to run for president and Gavin Newsom realizes, okay, we can't both compete for the same donors, support, voters, etc., would it be too late for him to run in 2032? Is he irrelevant at that point because he's been so far removed from politics and being the governor?
2: No. I mean, look, Gavin Newsom's window, he has a big window. He doesn't have to run in 2028. He's a young enough candidate that if he were to wait, you know, a 4-year span, he could conceivably still do it. Now, if a Democrat were to be elected and that Democrat were to get reelected, now you're looking at a 10-year difference. You know, it puts him at the upper edge of what I think where candidates should be to run for office. So he's going to have some hard decisions to make coming up. And, you know, but he still has a lot of time this election cycle to make those decisions.
0: So he was at the top of the Golden Gate Bridge last week, signing his last legislation. What do you think his legacy will be?
2: Well, it's always hard to assess legacies for a governor who hasn't left the office yet. I think that he will be remembered as someone who virtually doubled the size of the California budget when he was in office. He will also be remembered as someone who did not forcefully address the homeless crisis, but also as someone who helped the state weather several disasters, you know, primarily fires. Now, granted, they weren't done with great success, but nevertheless weathered them. And California is still one of the strongest economies, not only in the United States, but throughout the world. So I would say right now it's a mixed bag, and I don't know how history will ultimately look back on Governor Newsom's legacy, but right now it's a mixed bag. You know, homelessness is probably the biggest and most visible failure of his 8 years in the governor's chair.
21: Do you think there's an opportunity that someone from the left side of the aisle comes out of nowhere, out of the woodwork, and ends up making a run for the president? Or do you think it's going to be one of the people who've already unofficially announced, kind of doing what it is, as you said, campaigning, even though no one's announced officially yet?
2: Oh, but by almost all accounts, the Democratic field is not set yet for 2028. I think that the ability of a far-left progressive candidate to do well is going to depend largely on their success in the 2026 election cycle. If they can, you know, if some of these DSA or left-leaning Senate candidates can do well statewide, like Dr. El Sayed in Michigan, I think that will send a message that it is possible to elect a Democratic Socialist aligned candidate. And if they don't do well and the Democrats, you know, lose seats that they otherwise would likely have picked up, then I think that, you know, the party will hopefully come back to some moderate left of center position, but close enough to center so that they can touch it. Right now, that debate is ongoing within the Democratic Party.
21: It was a couple of weeks ago, maybe about a month ago now, Newsom signed some legislation eliminating NDA use. And obviously there's been a lot of frustration around that, certainly surrounding the Annex Project in Sacramento. But now there's reports of the Bay Delta Tunnel, that there's some NDAs that were signed by the Department of Water, several other agencies, that's hiding some of the science of what they did to get to their conclusions.
1: Do you see that continuing to be a problem in the state of California with NDAs? Like, what do you see happening with that? Because it seems like everywhere we look, politicians are trying to hide what it is that they're doing to accomplish their goals through these NDAs as a legal protection to not say what's actually going on.
2: Yeah, voters have a right to get frustrated. I mean, if you're being paid with taxpayer dollars to do a project, then you should be required to fully disclose, not only who is getting paid, but what they were getting paid to do. And I think that the practice of signing non-disclosure agreements, well, they're used quite regularly in the private sector. You know, as Democrats regularly tell us, the public sector is much different than the private sector, and they need to be held to a different standard. So it is rather frustrating, and I think that, you know, usually you sign NDAs when you are worried that the information provided, you don't know whether it's going to be positive or negative, so you try to, basically, you try to tamp down on it until you see what it looks like, and then you release it. So I think it's very unfortunate that that they're continuing to use this, the government is continuing to use this practice, and the voters have a right to be very frustrated with it.
1: But do you think voters are actually frustrated with stuff coming out of Sacramento? Because as most people are assuming, Javier Becerra is most likely going to be the next governor of the state of California. He's not really out there even campaigning, not really making any efforts, because that's just kind of the assumption. Even his debate with Steve Hilton, I heard several people just talking about his demeanors. Like, that's not the demeanor of someone fighting to try to win. That's someone who's like, I'm doing this because I have to, and it's a waste of my time because I'm a shoo-in for the governorship in the state of California.
2: No, I do think that that's a problem. And I mean, look, even though Javier Becerra is the overwhelming favorite to be elected governor in this November, the other thing that is equally true is that while California voters may cast a ballot for the Democrat, they're equally frustrated with the way things are going in the state of California. So the honeymoon that a new governor is going to have in California is going to be very, very short. And I think that's going to create some significant problems for him because he hasn't been vocal about what his agenda is going to be.
0: Hey, Matt, after the break, I want to play for you Steve Hilton's latest ad. Did it go too far, or was it the right amount of shock value to get the attention of voters? Our guest this morning is Matt Klink, longtime political strategist and consultant here in Sacramento. It's The Morning Answer with Mike and Matt, AM 1380. Joining us on the phone now is our very special guest and friend, Carrie Wilcox, executive director of Sierra Pregnancy and Health. Carrie, good morning. So did you hear the big news from Mike?
4: I did. Good morning. Congratulations, Mike. I'm so happy for you and your wife. That's great.
21: Yes, we're very excited. We are just about 18 weeks pregnant, so it's going to be. Actually, what is it? Her mom keeps getting frustrated because I say we. She's like, you are not pregnant. My daughter is pregnant. So my wife.
0: Well, you say we. Wouldn't you agree, Carrie? You say we are pregnant, right?
4: I totally agree.
0: Yeah.
4: It is. You're both. Technically, you're both pregnant. She just has physiological changes while you have emotional changes.
21: That's very true.
0: Here's the big question for you, Carrie, though. Do you think he should just announce the gender, like they should find out if it's a boy or a girl early so they can set up the nursery, buy special gender clothes, or wait and be surprised when the baby is born?
4: Well, I'm pretty much a planner, so I'm going to go for the former. But
0: yeah,
4: there's a lot of people these days that are saying, let us be surprised. But to me, you're already loading on so much work as a new parent. Who needs to have gender neutral clothes and then find out you really got a girl and
0: right,
4: now you're not pink?
0: Right, exactly. I'm the same way. For all three of our kids, it was a surprise when we found out. It was a huge, like, great moment. So I think you still have that same experience.
21: Right.
0: But you get to really appreciate it because you're there and you get all the, it's like going on a vacation, right? Part of the fun of a vacation is all the planning. So I think you get to experience all the planning. Oh, we're going to have a boy and we're going to have a girl, and you get to look at all the different clothes. It makes
21: right.
0: Shopping for the baby that much more fun.
21: That's true.
4: Well, 100%. And for those people that are going to give you showers and give you gifts, I'm just saying.
0: Yeah, I don't want to buy no gender-neutral clothes or toys. Give me a break.
21: But I mean, that raises the question, Carrie, because for real, something that I've been doing is, because I am a planner much like you, is I've been listening to, there's like some parenting books or podcasts and different things like that. But while I'm doing that, I know you guys have a lot of really cool resources at Sierra Pregnancy and Health for people that are going to be new dads that have no idea what they're doing.
4: Yeah, and you know what? When you announced it this morning, I was like, well, I want him to take part in our fatherhood program because, one, you could be a spokesperson for it, but two, you know, this is your first time as being a dad. And so our Dr. Dad basic training is not how to be a dad. It's how to be a support for her during her pregnancy. So she's going to go through so much in the next 22 weeks. And you may or may not be prepared for that. And so that's what our Dr. Dad basic training does. And then our healthy dad are all those tactical things like how to change a diaper, bottle feeding, swaddling, changing a diaper, all those things. And so it is free to the public. I just wanted to share that with you. Mike, if you wanted to come and take part, and they're all virtual. It's not like you have to sit in the, you can do it virtually and still learn some of those cool tools and then enhance it with your parenting classes. I'm a huge proponent for Focus on the Family parenting. Any of their podcasts are very strong, and they have everything from newborns all the way up through age 18. So I highly recommend that. But we would welcome you to come in and take our Dr. Dad basic training. You could be our spokesperson.
21: Yeah, I would love that because I know my phone obviously has been listening because all my social media feeds now is all like new dad stuff. So it's like, here's how to pick up your baby. Here's this and do that. And it's like, you don't know. The hard part is, as we've talked about so many times, on you don't know what to trust on social media and what you can and you can't. So that's the cool thing too about the classes at Sierra Pregnancy and Health is like, you guys have done this for so long. You've worked around kids for so long. It's like, hey, you know what? When you say this is how you swaddle a baby, it's like, I can trust that as opposed to just some random person on the internet. So I would love to take you up on that.
4: And actually, when your wife gets into her third trimester, we do labor, delivery, and newborn care. We do lactation. We do nutrition classes. We're doing an infant massage right now. We do immediate postpartum, which is big in the news. So all of those are open to the public. So anybody can take those. So I highly recommend you go to our site and see if there's anything you'd like to get involved in. But I would love to connect you with one of our fatherhood coaches that could just get you connected to the material. The other thing I just wanted to share is that we had an abortion pill reversal patient, obviously 9 months ago. Actually, it was probably about 8 months ago, maybe 7.5. And they just had their baby this week. And it is so sweet to see this dad, when they came in for the abortion pill reversal protocol, they were both wanting to connect and make sure that they followed all the things. And so he connected with the fatherhood coach all the way through. And it's just a testimony of when we offer hope and support in tactical ways, people need it and they love it and they come away more equipped. And that young dad and mom are now enjoying their newborn girl. And it's all because we offered them a chance at hope when she thought there was none.
0: Wow. Yeah. So that's what happens when you support Sierra Pregnancy and Health. You are literally saving the lives of baby boys and baby girls, giving them a future and hope, not just for them, but their family as a whole. So if you are passionate about pro-life and you believe that this is what your value and your convictions are, then support Sierra Pregnancy and Health. 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So go to sierraph.org, get involved one way or the other, whether it's financially, even just taking a tour, getting involved, volunteering, supporting one of their events coming up, all the details, put it on your phone, sierraph.org, Sierra Pregnancy and Health. Carrie, thanks for all the work that you do. We appreciate it.
4: Thank you very much, guys. Have a great day.
0: You too. Bye.
5: With SRN News, I'm Rich Thomason in Washington. It is a done deal, a merger between Paramount and Warner Brothers Discovery, $110 billion transaction, closed this morning. President Trump says gas prices are starting to fall and will fall further once the Iran war is over. As for those higher prices at the pump,
13: it's a small price to pay for keeping the world safe, keeping our country safe. They can take out a city, Let him take out Los Angeles. Let him take out San Diego.
5: That tongue-in-cheek suggestion condemned by California Governor Gavin Newsom. The president spoke at a rally in Grand Island, Nebraska, once again urging voters to cast their ballots as if he were on the ballot. On Wall Street this morning, stocks have been sharply higher. The Dow is up about 270 points. The Nasdaq ahead 221. This is SRN News.
6: 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Four juveniles have been arrested after two separate necklace robberies Friday at Elk Grove. Police say the suspects, ages 14 to 16, faced robbery, conspiracy, and resisting arrest charges. Officers are still searching for two additional suspects as the investigation continues. A fire destroyed a Modesto home Monday night and damaged two neighboring houses. The family escaped after a backyard barbecue fire grew out of control, grabbing their animals before calling 911.

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1: Did you ever wonder how God feels about us? Is he irritated? Is he angry? Well, here's what Jesus said. 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
15: Good morning. It's a Tuesday, October the 6th, just about 8:38. Good morning. Thanks for joining us. Steve Hilton has a new provocative ad out, and some are saying it goes too far. Others are saying it has the right amount of shock value to get voters' attention. We'll talk about that with Matt Klink, longtime political strategist and consultant here in Sacramento. Plus, California is giving people 80 and older a permanent get-out-of-jury-duty card. No doctor's note required. It starts in 2028. Is this a good idea? We'll talk about that as well after a check into the Homer Insurance Traffic and Weather Center.
16: Well, we've had quite the commute this morning, and it doesn't look to be getting much better for you. Still have that accident southbound 99 at Florin Road. That's not only causing slowdowns on southbound 99, but there's lots of slowdowns northbound 99 as everyone looks over and tries to figure out what's going on there. Slowdowns starting about Bond Road with worst of the slowdowns, starting at Calvine all the way a little bit past Florin. Closer to town, there's also an accident, something blocking the left lane, northbound 99 right as you get into town, causing some more backups there. Southbound 5, still very, very slow from the 99 split up near the airport into downtown, and that's spilling onto southbound 99, slow from Alberta Road into town. Southbound Highway 65 is slow

0: from Sunset to 80. Westbound 80 has improved. Still slow from Riverside to the split, but not as slow. And we're seeing some slowdowns over the top of town and West Sacramento as well.
1: All right, a heat advisory from now until Friday night. And they've updated the high for today. And we are going to hit 100 degrees in Sacramento today. And it is October the 6th.
0: That's not fun.
1: So 98 for the high tomorrow, Thursday, Friday is going to be pretty hot as well. Then we get a break coming up Saturday into next week with highs in the 70s. Right now it's 69 degrees at our studios here near Cal Expo. So Mike, what do you think about this? California is changing the rules for jury duty.
0: Okay.
1: Starting in 2028, if you're 80 and older, you can permanently opt out with a one-time request without having a doctor's note or other documentation. The law AB 1359 was designed to reduce the burden on older Californians, particularly those dealing with mobility or vision or cognitive issues. But it's also fueling a bigger debate over aging and civic responsibility. So should someone who's 80 or older get, again, an opt-out of jury duty card? And also, some people are saying, well, there's this. Nobody is forced out. If you're 80 or older and you still want to serve and you feel like you're up to it, you can still do so. The law simply gives them an option to say, all right, thank you, but I'm sitting this one out. So I think it's not a bad idea. Why not? Holy cow. If you're 80 years old and you've got mobility issues and any kind of other health issues, then I think you deserve to sit one out, you know, but go ahead.
0: No, it's fine. Finish.
1: But I think my challenge is, who is serving on our juries these days? Because I have never served on a jury. One, because we live in a one income household. If I don't work, we don't make any money.
0: Yeah.
1: We don't get to buy food or pay our mortgage. And most workplaces pay for what? Unless you work for the state or some high tech company, we get what? 2 days of jury duty.
0: Yeah.
1: That's barely enough time for me to give an excuse to the judge and say, I can't do this. And they say, okay, you're out, you're excused. So who is serving on our juries that is able to serve for a case that might last a week or two or even longer? Yeah. I can't do that.
0: No.
1: So what about night court? I talked about this decades ago with a former co-host, and they thought it was a great idea. Night court, where people who work during the day or have family obligations, et cetera, one income households, give them the option to go serve at night.
0: Yeah. I think night court would be great, but there's no way judges and attorneys who make, you know, that much money. There's
1: I hear
0: no
1: you.
0: Way that's going to happen.
1: That would be the challenging part, correct?
0: I guess from my perspective, I would say I don't know if I like the idea of like a permanent you don't have to serve anymore, because at the end of the day, you can make those arguments to the court. You don't even have to go to the court to make the argument. You can
1: call
0: send
1: in,
0: a letter.
1: Write
0: there's lots
1: it.
0: Of things.
1: Yeah,
0: like, hey,
1: the box.
0: Look, I need a scooter to get around. I need to do all this stuff. And then it's not like the court's going to be like, I don't care. You better get down here.
1: Right.
0: We want to see it. So I think giving them a complete out, because this is the other thing. And I know it's voluntary, but the other part is like, they, as you pointed out, people who are older are the ones that don't have as much
1: going on.
0: They're
1: right.
0: Not having to show up for work at, you know, early in the morning and work all day and then try to figure it out. Cause I served on a case once and it was a week long case. And what I essentially had to do, I was working at another radio station, is I went to court in the morning, and as soon as I got done with court, I went to work and then recorded and did all of my other stuff for the next day in the evening. So
1: right.
0: And the worst part is it still made me take jury pay. So it's like I'm doing all the work, it's just not when I'm normally supposed to be there. But anyway, it's...
1: Yeah, and you're right. You do get some type of jury pay, right? But it's nothing compared to what you...
0: Oh yeah,
1: average,
0: it's like $10 an hour or $10. It's next to nothing or whatever it is. So it's not in the grand scheme of
1: it's
0: things.
1: To buy it's, lunch, basically.
0: Yeah, if that. Lunch is more expensive now. But I don't... I mean... I don't know. I guess if you...
1: I'm all in favor of it. Yeah, absolutely. If you're 80 or older, absolutely you get an option to not serve because of your age, et cetera. But my
0: but
1: biggest...
0: Also, how often are you getting it? Like, I just moved to a new county, so I suspect I'll get a jury summons here in about 30 seconds. But when I lived in Sacramento County for... I was in my same house for almost 15 years, and I only got jury summons twice. So I like how often are at 80 years old are you
1: I hardly
0: getting,
1: ever get it.
0: Yeah, how often are you even getting a jury summons? to be able to go in. So it's like, hey, you can opt out
1: maybe
0: permanently, and we'll not send you that one letter.
1: Maybe they're sending these jury duty notices to those that they know have a high probability of actually serving and saying yes. Where if it's someone like me who I have consistently said, no, I can't do it. So they just stop trying. They don't even send out the notices to me because they know, I'm not sending it to Matt. He's not going
0: to
1: do it.
0: I've tried so hard to get out of it. I even told, what is it? Because usually you think that, like, hey, I work for a news radio station would be the one that could, like, get you out of a jury. I'll talk about it on air. It's like, no, you won't.
1: Usually I just wear my MAGA shirt. If I wear my MAGA shirt, then they say, oh, nope, you're out. Sorry.
0: Yeah, family members who are military and law enforcement. It's like, we don't want you. Go home.
1: What do you think? You in favor of this? 888-923-1380. Want to get back to our discussion about what's going on here in the state of California, especially the governor's race. Steve Hilton has a new provocative ad, and let me set it up for you. It's two young girls sitting on a bed in a dark bedroom, and they are talking about, you can kind of imply that they're talking about a first-time lesbian experience. Take a listen. You're the
2: familiar face. I can't believe I'm doing this. Don't be nervous. It's not that bad. I've just never done anything like this before. Like, what if my dad finds out?
3: Just try it. Look, give me your hand. Close your eyes.

0: I think I liked it. Now lick it.
1: So the visuals are that she is not having a lesbian experience. She's actually voting for Steve Hilton for the first time, or a Republican for the first time. So some, including Pastor Jack Hibbs and other Republicans, say, oh, that was going too far. That was grotesque. Others are saying, hey, this is the right amount of shock value that needs to get the attention of Democrats and progressive socialists in this state. Matt Klink is our guest. He's a longtime political strategist and consultant here in Sacramento. Matt, so what do you think? Do you think that went too far, or do you think that ad's actually going to have an impact on those who might be considering voting for a Republican?
2: Steve Hilton's latest ad that features two women looks like they're having a very intimate conversation. It certainly is going to grab attention. The question is whether its attention is going to yield votes for him. Typically, white women, young white women, are the most active Democrat constituency. So the odds of it having a material effect on the race are probably pretty minimal. But, you know, it certainly is clever, and the fact that people are talking about it, I think, sends a pretty powerful message that, you know, at least he's trying to think up clever and creative ways to reach the electorate. I just don't think that this is the right audience for him.
3: Do you think anything that Steve Hilton has done in his campaign, even if he's not governor, is going to be able to help maybe shift and move and change things in the state of California? Or will, as soon as Election Day is over, Javier Becerra wins, everything that was done is just forgotten and Californians move on?
2: Well, the biggest challenge right now that the California electorate has is that they are fed up with the status quo. And because they're fed up with the status quo, well, they may vote for Javier Becerra because of the label behind his name. It's not like they're coming out and enthusiastically supporting him and his agenda because he hasn't put one forward. So the challenge that he will face going forward is, how is he going to get these disaffected Democrats to basically come on board and be supportive of the status quo? So Steve Hilton raising the issue, again, what Steve Hilton highlights is that the Republican Party needs to become more assertive in the state and more, frankly, more relevant in the political calculation and talking about things that are going wrong in California and highlighting what they're going to do different. And I think that as Donald Trump becomes a lame duck, their ability to do that and disentangle themselves from Donald Trump will ultimately help them in California.
3: What do you think Republicans in the state of California can do to be more relevant, considering we are a super minority, at least at this point? Matt and I both talked about this many, many times. The California Republican Party is horrible at their job. Prop 50, they didn't even try to fight back on that, and I'm sure that they did. It just was, the effort was so little, too little, too late kind of thing. Even with a lot of the politicians and things that are going on now, is it doesn't feel like there's any momentum from the Republican or the right side of the aisle in the state of California. It's like we're not even trying.
2: Yeah, that unfortunately, the Republican brand in California is down. If it hasn't hit bottom, hopefully it will in the very near future, so that we can then plot a pathway back to at least initially a position of relevancy, ultimately to deny Democrats their supermajority in both houses of the legislature. And then from there, you have other things that you can build on. But right now, they need to talk about, you know, they need to keep on harping about things not working in California and the impact that two decades of one-party governance has had on issues such as, homelessness, affordability. If higher taxes made things affordable in California, the Democrats would be viewed as a great success. They need to keep on harping about that to people, not just around election time, but all year long. And then they need to get, I think they need to find, you know, credible candidates to run in each election. And that's a year-round process. It doesn't happen once every 2 years. You need to constantly be on the lookout for good candidates. And then they need to have a message that's going to resonate with voters. But again, California voters are not happy, including Democratic voters, And I think that Javier Becerra is going to be more of the status quo, and he's not going to be able to turn California around quickly, if at all. And I think the Republicans need to be able to play up on that when the time is right.
1: Hey, Matt, last thing. Most people are aware of two of the propositions on the November ballot, one being 39, voter ID, and then Prop 40, the billionaire's tax. What other proposition, from your perspective, is the most consequential as far as either it passing or it getting defeated that would have an effect on most taxpayers in the state?
2: Yeah, well, again, as you said, leaving aside Prop 39 and Proposition 40, I think that Propositions 41 and 42, which are poison pill initiatives for Proposition 40, that's a good hedge for voters who don't want to pass a one-time billionaire's tax. So those are important. Look, the challenge is with 14 statewide propositions on the ballot and most of them not advertising, the voter awareness of these propositions is going to be very, very low. There are a number of bonds on the ballot. I tend to vote no on all bonds, if for no other reason that ultimately the taxpayers have to pay them back. It's not free money that Democrats think grow on the money tree. But I think again, propositions 41 and 42 are really important because they are poison pills, and they're pretty much a check that if Prop 40 were to pass for some reason, if 41 or 42 gets more votes, it automatically kills Prop 40.
1: Yeah. Hey, Matt, good stuff as always. Thanks for hopping on with us. We appreciate your perspective and expertise. Matt Klink, longtime political strategist and consultant here in Sacramento. It's the Morning Answer on this Tuesday with Mike and Matt, AM 1380, online at am1380theanswer.com.
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5: 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Gavin Newsom has made his bed for his intended presidential campaign by demonstrating how leftist he really is. 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
7: Ronald Reagan believed freedom was more than a political system or a set of laws. In 1988, he said, "Freedom describes the God-given condition of the human soul. For Reagan, liberty was not something government created. It was something government was called to respect and to protect. That idea sits at the heart of the American experiment. Our rights do not come from rulers, institutions, or political majorities. They belong to us by nature and by God. And when we understand freedom that way, our responsibility becomes clearer. Government may protect liberty. Laws may preserve it, but neither can give us what was never theirs to grant. Freedom begins with the recognition that human dignity and liberty come before government, not from it.
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1: All right, good morning. Let's see here. Just about 3 minutes until 9 o'clock on this Tuesday, and it's going to be a hot one, possible triple digits today and the rest of the week until we hit the weekend, and then we're going to be down into the 70s. Right now, it's 71 degrees in downtown Sacramento, and it's time for your good news story of the day presented by Meals on Wheels of Sacramento. So this is a great reminder that you don't have to be an adult to make a big difference. 12-year-old Sloan was just 7 years old when she visited Nourish Phoenix in Arizona with her mom and noticed something that bothered her. The shelves where they kept diapers for families in need were almost completely empty. Sloan went home and told her mom, "Hey, we should get some diapers and bring them back." That simple idea turned into Sloan's diaper drive. Her first drive collected about 7,000 diapers.
3: Wow.
1: And she decided to make it an annual tradition. Fast forward 5 years later, and that little idea has become something pretty amazing. She's now in seventh grade, and this year she collected over 30,000 diapers and delivered them to Nourish Phoenix, enough to fill an entire U-Haul truck. And there's a real need. Diapers are expensive, Mike, as you're going to find out. And this effort is helping families avoid having to choose between buying diapers and paying for other necessities.
3: Yeah, and 30,000 diapers, if I remember right, some people told me
1: last about 3 months.
3: Going to say 3 weeks, but there we go. Good to know. My wife is giving me a hard time because I'm already buying diapers at Costco. She's like, "We don't even have a baby." I was like, "I know, but we're going to
1: they don't
3: use
1: expire.
3: Them. Yeah, we're going to use
1: as long
3: these.
1: As you don't use
3: okay.
1: Them. All right, that's your good news story of the day presented by Meals on Wheels of Sacramento. Find out more at mosac.org. Alex Marlowe is coming up next. Thanks for hanging out. We are Mike and Matt, AM 1380, The Answer.
10: This is Hugh Hewitt for townhall.com. Social media influencer Hassan Piker is now the face of the Democratic Party. Piker wears his Mao jacket, hoses his Twitch audience down with absurd political takes. Piker uses social media to monetize the worst impulses of the extremes in American politics. In the course of doing so, he personally carried the most radical major party candidate in memory, Michigan Democrat Abdul El-Sayed, to that party's nomination for the United States Senate. Piker has now gone so supernova radical that some Democratic leaders have tried to rebuke him without even naming him, including House Minority Leader Hakeem Jeffries. It's not going to work. Piker and the socialist fever he represents is repelling the moderate Americans who love the country, especially in the Democratic Party. It should not be difficult to say. Voters ought to reject Hassan Piker, Abdul El-Sayed, Alexandria Ocasio-Cortez, Rashida Tlaib, and I could go on by name. They also ought to be rejected at the ballot box.
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11: Breaking news this hour at Town Hall. I'm Bob Agnew in Washington. New details are out on the fly-Dubai cockpit attack. We get more from correspondent Willie Nelson.
12: The co-pilot who attacked the captain on a fly-Dubai flight from Dubai to Tel Aviv has admitted he planned to crash the plane into a target in Israel. Investigators say he told them he meant to keep flying as normal, then hit Ben Gurion Airport or a building in Tel Aviv. Passengers stopped the attack, and the plane made an emergency landing. Officials are still checking whether he had outside help. Willie Nelson, Washington.
11: In Omaha, Nebraska, the doors have just opened at Dunham House, a $14 million project which will treat wounded veterans challenged by moderate to severe traumatic brain injuries. Kate McCauley, president and CEO of the organization Wounded Warriors Family Support, says there's nothing like Dunham House anywhere else in America.
13: I know firsthand by working with veterans, I know what we're doing to help them, and I can tell you, I see it in their eyes that they know they have not been forgotten. And a house like the Dunham House will show them, listen, you have an alternate housing choice. So our doors are open to any of those combat wounded veterans. We would love to have you apply to be here.
11: Kate McCauley adds that the $14 million Dunham House was built without one penny of tax dollars and is funded 100% by private donations from Americans who visit their website at dunhamhouse.org. President Trump is headed back to the Lone Star State for a second time to campaign for the Republican nominee for Senate there. Here's correspondent Laura Winters.
14: President Trump is scheduled to return to Texas to participate in a Republican rally in San Antonio Wednesday night for Ken Paxton, who is running against liberal James Tallarico. The latest Real Clear Politics average of polls finds Paxton trailing Tallarico by just under 3 points, which is within the margin of error. Laura Winters reporting.
11: On Wall Street, the Dow is doing well, up by 349 points. More on these stories at Town Hall.
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5: This is the Alex Marlowe Show. I'm glad you're here. We got an action-packed show today. I'm going to break down the Paramount merger, which has gone through. I'll explain all that in a second. Why is really bad news for the left and good news for the good guys? We've got this mystery plague coming out of Russia. Could it be some sort of a Trump hoax to make sure Trump wins the election? It's not, but I'll give you what I know about it momentarily. Plus, I got a lot of cuts of Trump absolutely cooking and causing some controversy, as usual, at a campaign rally. I'll explain why that's important, him trying his best to get the word out. But first of all, a heartfelt thank you. So many people reached out after my monologue yesterday where I brought up my beloved mutt, Chiplin Ronald Mutt, to be precise. My friend Ezra Doulis, who works for me at Breitbart News, called him a gentleman runt, and I thought that was just brilliant. I have posted photos on the social apps. You guys got to follow. You got to get the 360 suite if you guys want the full spectrum of Marlowe content. I recommend the books a lot, obviously, but subscribe to the podcast. I'm going to start a new newsletter. So you go to alexmarlowe.com. I'm going to be revamping my newsletter, so you'll be getting daily news updates from me coming up. So try to stick with me on all sorts of things. But I did post a bunch of the dog photos, and people love the dog photos, and it is amazing how it just pulls at the heartstrings. People just really enjoy the dog content, and it's just such a beautiful thing. It allows you to have an extra little moment to reminisce about a wonderful phase of my life and a wonderful guy. I was thinking about this the other day. So those of you who missed yesterday's show, my beloved pup of 14 years died, and he died in this really sort of lovely way where he passed away at a super convenient time of the week where all the family was around so we could all say goodbye. And he didn't quite pass away in the house. I got to take him and hold him in my arms and drive him. And he passed away on the way to the vet. And I was thinking about how I found myself 30 minutes later in the vet, rocking him, soothing him, cuddling him, and realizing that yet again, after 14 years, that I wasn't soothing him at all. He was gone. He was soothing me. And that's what's beautiful about these little creatures who, you know, are 14 pounds and they just mean so much to you in so many different ways. And it's such a unifier, just reminds you, I think, what God thinks of us, that he gave us these little gifts. So if you're on the fence about getting a pet, don't think too hard. You know, my good friend Charlie Hurt, who works at Fox, gave me this unbelievable piece of advice that if you ever lose a pet, that take it from his grandmother, who would immediately get up the next day and go out and get a new pet. And I think it's a beautiful idea, that a concept of we want to give that love, and there's a lot of animals out there who love to get that love in return. I'm not doing that this time around. I got a chaotic end of the year, and I got the 4 kids, but I'll be eager to get the next one, and of course I will fill you in when that happens. But thanks to everyone who said such nice things. I wasn't quite expecting quite the outpouring of love and support when you lose a dog, but it's nice to get to talk about those things, particularly in a moment where it feels like a lot of our discussions amongst ourselves, there's not a lot of agreement. There seems to be a lot of agreement on dogs and sympathy for people who lose a dog. It does seem like that's one where it seems like that's a universal approval rating on that one. But you will enjoy the chip picks. And tell me, is he cute? Is he not cute? Or is he ugly cute? That's the question for all of you. I could do a poll. I could do a survey, and I'll report back what the audience thinks. I think a lot of ugly cute is going to be the biggest answer there. But a sweet boy. And looking forward to filling you in on who next we welcome into our lives. This is day two since I was 23. I've had a dog every day since I was 23. So I'm 40 now. So it's 17 years. There's been a single day where I haven't had at least one dog. So kind of weird. Kind of weird. I keep looking at the couch, looking for the animal. I keep wanting to let him outside. It's just very strange. Hits you in weird moments. All right. Let's get into the news. We'll do a hard pivot, but this is something that I really think is important. And I want to talk about this. We had a massive culture war victory that after over a year, the new company, the Skydance company, has now been created. I guess Skydance was a brand that existed, but the merger between Warner Brothers Discovery and Paramount is now official. And the top line, and I will tell you, I'm cribbing off of notes from my wonderful entertainment editor at Breitbart, Jerome Hudson, when I'm sharing some of this stuff. So a preemptive shout out to him. But this is a huge cultural setback for the left, for the Bernie Sanders of the world, the Elizabeth Warrens, the Mark Ruffalos. So much, and I have a Ruffalo clip later in the show that I cannot wait to play for you. But so much of A-list Hollywood doesn't want this to happen because this is taking a massive set, a set of brands that are left-wing brands that are now run by the Ellison family, which is largely MAGA aligned, and which is even kind of cool for me is that they're also pro-Israel, which is great, as there is such this wide swath of conservative movement now doesn't like Israel anymore all of a sudden. This is a very pro-Israel, pro-Netanyahu, even though I my opinion of Netanyahu is getting more mixed over time, but overall a force for good more than evil in this world by a mile. And a Trump mega donor, the Ellison, David Ellison, is a Trump mega donor. Now, his children, I think his son in particular, are going to be running this thing. But this is a guy who made all his money from Oracle. But this is a guy who donates a lot of money to Republicans. And most importantly, even though I don't need all the executives to be Republicans and I don't trust the plutocratic elites who have $1 trillion or whatever that much. But what is most important to me in all this is that he acknowledges conservatives exist and are legitimate. That's the important thing here. Thousands and thousands of Hollywood celebrities, all sorts of antitrust lawsuits from Democrats, even a last-ditch appeal to the Supreme Court that was shot down by none other than Elena Kagan herself. All this failed to stop this, which gives conservatives a huge seat at the table when it comes to entertainment and media. Here are the brands that are now going to be under this auspices. And tell me if, to a number, all of these are far left until this point. Discovery Channel, Nickelodeon, Food Network, BET, VH1, MTV, DC Studios, which is the Batman Studios, 60 Minutes, of course, CBS News, of course, CNN, of course. We've talked a lot about that. Also, HBO, one of the prestige brands around that is all left of center stuff. And, you know, HBO I'm excited about in particular because I kind of like some transgressive entertainment. I think Entertainment Time is a time to push boundaries and explore the space. And I love auteurs and artists, and I want them to be able to control our TV shows. And so I don't want woke scolds in charge of it. And the left is going woke and not fun. I'll have some more Cornell rape commentary later in the show as well. We'll get some big news on that front. A called shot from the Marlowe Show. More on that. But just think about the people who are just like walking around scolding everyone all the time, just making it so male and female relationships are the worst they've ever been in this country. Divorce epidemic. It's like people can't connect. And all this is just, we want those people in charge of HBO? This doesn't sound good. I don't have any faith they can run the next generation of auteur dramatic cinema and television. And then finally, the interesting one is TikTok is involved as well, which we'll explore over time. But TikTok is a absolute cesspool, and I wish it didn't exist, but it does. And what do we do to counteract that as TikTok continues to divide our country in a major way? Obviously, it's an op by the Chinese. And could there be any hope for it? Well, there's more hope today. So we're talking about far less woke agenda on TV. We're going to have the sexual content that we've seen in cartoons and stuff, the woke agenda in cartoons, I think a lot of that's going to go away. We're not going to have the climate change slop. Like, do you guys catch this Digger movie that Tom Cruise did? This is a huge thing. Tom Cruise was like the last celebrity actor who could open a movie. And basically, if he put his name on it, then he would be able to open up a bunch of theaters and it would make hundreds of millions. And he put out a movie over the weekend called Digger, which is about a climate change hoax where all of these billionaires created the climate change apocalypse. And then we have to turn to these crazy billionaires to try to save the day. And it's all supposed to be, I guess, funny and satirical, but it's so out of touch. And no one went to see it. It did under $10 million in the box office. Proving that anyone who thought Tom Cruise was just cinematic gold, just box office gold, not totally true. And this is really pops a big bubble.
1: And he doesn't do any of the fun stuff. He doesn't run. He doesn't do action. He just him in a old man suit doing climate change stuff. So also a huge face job for Democrat lawmakers and union leaders and all these people who came out and said flat out, this cannot happen. And there's so many multi-million-dollar, multinational conglomerates that are doing huge layoffs now. Walt Disney fired 10,000 employees since 2023. They did hundreds of pink slips last week. And all this is a big threat to maybe the entertainment world order run by far left Netflix, far left Disney, far left NBC, Comcast, Universal, some of which I profiled in Breaking the News, my first New York Times bestselling book, which all of you should pick out. All these pro-China entities. And now all of a sudden, these people are going to have to kiss the behinds of the Ellison family, which I don't like butt kissing in general. But overall, I'd much rather people in the far left entertainment world have to kiss those butts, and let's see what happens. I can't wait to see it. This is a good day. All right, particularly the folks at CNN and HBO. All right, so I own gold, and it's part of my diversification strategy, and it should absolutely be part of your diversification strategy. I'm anticipating that with this election, no matter what happens, that gold is going to go up. That's my guess. And again, it's not a promise, it's a guess. And so now gold was down this year. It's going to, you want to buy low and you want to sell high, right? So this is a chance to buy low with gold right now. And Monetary Gold is the partner in the space because they will walk you through everything. 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It will protect you. And I anticipate it will be a great bet medium long term. 888-617-7994 is the number. 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

0: All right, I want to get to the plague stuff coming out of Russia. Pretty interesting, but I can't resist playing a little Hollywood. I got Mark Ruffalo here, who's part of the DC universe as the Hulk, and there's no way he's happy about the Paramount merger, and he was raging at voters over the weekend. And I just, does this stuff work? I'm going to play it again. This is another one where if you don't watch the show, and I try to make it audio first, but we do a lot of visual components to it. If you're not watching the video, you're going to miss a little bit of this. But let us play the Hulk. Let's play 13, please.
1: Fool, tired, lame, duck, out of office. We got to make him a lame duck. We have to stop his policies now. They're going to try and stop us from taking our country back, and we're not going to let them. Trump, we're not letting you. Hands off. Hands off. Hands off. Hands off our vote.
0: Does that work for people anymore, especially as they're starting to age? He's got like a lot of grays going. And I know the gray could be a vibe, but he's not really doing his hair, just screaming at people. Just a guy who's just a pampered actor who gets to just make movies for a living is screaming about hands off our vote. Like, we're trying to disenfranchise people, trying to get illegal aliens not to corrupt the American election systems. Isn't it Kamala Harris who's the one who keeps saying that maybe there was rigging the election? She's the one who's been entertaining all that sort of stuff. People forget that in 2016 to 2020, the Democrats spent nonstop every day, each and every day, trying to nullify the election by claiming it was illegitimate because of Russian interference, because a Russian company bought 130 grand worth of Facebook ads. So is this convincing anyone? I think you play it because it's not convincing people. Robert De Niro, another good actor who is not good at politics, was out there playing Cut 12. Play Cut 12, guys.
2: They can't get support from the voters. So what do? They try to take our votes away. Are you kidding me? Hands off our votes. Let me put it another way. Keep your hands off our votes. When the weak and spineless Republicans in the House and Senate won't protect our rights, what do we say to them? Keep your hands off our votes.
0: Just so immature. Just screaming and yelling at people. Remember, this is a guy who's part of the lawfare apparatus. He was a Biden surrogate, and he was out there, and he would go to Judge Juan Merchan's courtroom, which was the most absurd of any of the absurd cases, arguably, that of the six Trump lawfare cases I profile in Breaking the Law. But he goes out there and he's just advocating on behalf of a legal system being weaponized against a guy who's running for president. And the Democrats still trotting him out there because this is what I guess jacks up Democrat boomers. Just like, hey, De Niro's out there. This is really exciting. I don't know if I buy it. I don't know if I buy it. So this is did everything they could to brand Trump a convicted felon in the run-up to 2024, and then Trump overcame that, and then he was able to win, survive getting shot. And so do we want another? It's something like, how many days of Trump do we have left? We have 800 days left of Trump as president. How would we want to spend that time? Do we want to spend that time doing lawfare? Do we want to spend it fending off investigations, doing impeachment? Or do you want to see if you can cook for a little bit more? See if you can do more in immigration. See if you can do more on the border. See if you can do more to get illegal aliens out of our voter rolls. To get dead people out of our voter rolls. President Trump spoke, and I'm going to play a lot of cuts of him throughout the rest of the show yesterday. He did a pretty good speech, but let me just play this first one. This cut 18, please, is about voter ID. I think it's important.
3: The only reason the Democrats won't approve it is because they want to cheat, and they do cheat. And if you do that, they won't be able to cheat any longer. They cheat. That's the only reason. They had a guy on television last week, and they say, are you in favor of a Democrat, Congressman? Are you in favor of voter identification? No, I'm not. Why? And he couldn't answer the question. Then he said, it's racist. That's right. It's racist. It's racist. Everything's racist to them.
0: That's right. If voter ID is racist, then everything is racist. It is so right. And he was very good last night. He was speaking in Nebraska, and I'll play some more cuts from this. But just keep that in mind, that they don't know why they're against voter ID, because we know the truth. They're against it because once you voter ID, then Republicans are going to win more. That's it. Is that simple? Is that cynical? We'll be right back on the Alex Marlowe Show.
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7: 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A fire destroyed a Modesto home Monday night and damaged two neighboring houses. The family escaped after a backyard barbecue fire grew out of control, grabbing their animals before calling 911. Fire officials say 9 engines responded to the blaze on Phoenix Avenue. A heat advisory is in effect across parts of Northern California through Thursday night. The National Weather Service expects temperatures in the mid-90s to near 105 degrees. Officials warn of limited overnight relief and urge people to stay hydrated and use effective cooling. 4 juveniles have been arrested after 2 separate necklace robberies Friday in Elk Grove. Police say the suspects, ages 14 to 16, face robbery, conspiracy, and resisting arrest charges. Officers are still searching for 2 additional suspects as the investigation continues. I'm Trey Westerberg with your California News Flash on AM 1380, The Answer.
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10: 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I'm here to be your guide, to help you through the journey of homeownership. It isn't just about buying a home. It isn't just about refinancing a home. It's about all the decisions you make along the way. And we try to figure out what those questions should be that we should be asking. You try to ask your neighbors, to ask your friends, and try and use what they did before as your guide to figure out what the right option is for you. The problem is they only have the limited history of what they've done in the past. And they might have bought a home 1, 2, or 3 times. I've done thousands of mortgages over my 26-year career, and I want to share all of that information with you to help you figure out what is your right next move. And so when you're ready, just ask John King. 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
14: Ronald Reagan believed freedom was more than a political system or a set of laws. In 1988, he said, "Freedom describes the God-given condition of the human soul." For Reagan, liberty was not something government created. It was something government was called to respect and to protect. That idea sits at the heart of the American experiment. Our rights do not come from rulers, institutions, or political majorities. They belong to us by nature and by God. And when we understand freedom that way, our responsibility becomes clearer. Government may protect liberty. Laws may preserve it, but neither can give us what was never theirs to grant. Freedom begins with the recognition that human dignity and liberty come before government, not from it.
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0: I got more Trump clips coming up. I got a Cornell update coming up. But first of all, I want to mention this plague that's taking place. It might be coming from Siberia, which is wild. And I'll tell you what we know about this thing. It just, and again, there's a lot of mystery here, but a laboratory worker at a plague research center in Siberia in the Far East was hospitalized a few days.

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1: 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A heat advisory is in effect across parts of Northern California through Thursday night. The National Weather Service expects temperatures in the mid-90s to near 105 degrees. Officials warn of limited overnight relief and urge people to stay hydrated and use effective cooling. Four juveniles have been arrested after two separate necklace robberies Friday in Elk Grove. Police say the suspects, ages 14 to 16, faced robbery, conspiracy, and resisting arrest charges. Officers are still searching for two additional suspects as the investigation continues. A fire destroyed a Modesto home Monday night and damaged two neighboring houses. The family escaped after a backyard barbecue fire grew out of control, grabbing their animals before calling 911. Fire officials say nine engines responded to the blaze on Phoenix Avenue. I'm Trey Westerberg with your California News Flash on AM 1380, The Answer.
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9: Tuesday, October the 6th. Common Sense for the American People. Scott Jennings here on Salem. Broadcasting live today from New York. Got a lot of things that have landed on the desk over the last few days, some things we haven't gotten to in a while, but I really want to, I feel like we got to shine some light on a few things here. Let's start with Wisconsin, shall we? A few days ago, a new poll came out on the Wisconsin governor's race. This is from the Marquette Law School, and the Democrat there is David Crowley. And it says he's supported by 49% of likely voters, and Republican Tom Tiffany is supported by 46% with 5% undecided. Among all registered voters, Crowley was ahead by just 1 point, 46 to 45, with 9% undecided. So an extremely close race for governor up in Wisconsin. We did

0: millions will vote soon. But do they really know the issues? Now, Rob Schmidt is on Newsmax tonight talking about the war for America's future. Rob Schmidt reveals that many Americans are embracing socialism, especially young people. Rob exposes the hidden dangers of socialism and its war on our freedom. 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A secure border, biggest tax cuts in history, inflation under control, lowest drug prices, largest crime drop ever, and so much more. 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
4: Breaking news this hour at Town Hall. I'm Bob Agnew in Washington. The future of a permanent daylight saving time bill is uncertain as ever with no clear path forward.
5: That's according to Senate Majority Leader John Thune. The South Dakota Republican told Politico that President Trump feels strongly about supporting the legislation, but there's no consensus on it yet. The House passed the Sunshine Protection Act over the summer, and Trump has made it a priority less than a month ahead of Election Day. But with experts discussing the negatives to permanent daylight saving time, the legislation now sits in the Senate, which isn't scheduled to return to the Capitol until the week of November 9th. I'm Matt Mattinson.
4: Student protests have erupted across France, and the nation is struggling to respond. Harry Cole is editor-at-large for The Sun and says the demonstrations have moved well beyond mere student complaints about school conditions. Well,
6: yes, the French government are acknowledging there are legitimate concerns, but provocateurs and agitators are now getting involved.
4: The demonstrations began as a protest in support of striking teachers at a suburban high school near Paris. Florida's outbreak of locally transmitted dengue fever shows no signs of letting up anytime soon.
7: I wouldn't say it's ramping up or wrapping up.
8: Dr. Carla Fry with the State Health Department joined local mosquito control officials for an update on dengue. She says the outbreak is fed by mosquitoes biting infected people who don't know they have the disease. Mosquito control officials say they're keeping up spraying while helping Hillsborough County with extra resources. The state has 252 confirmed local dengue cases, 223 of them in Hillsborough. Gordon Bird, Tampa.
4: Meanwhile, the U.S. continues to monitor reports of a Russia plague death involving a female researcher in Siberia.
9: Maybe it's bigger than we thought. We don't know.
4: That is Secretary of State Marco Rubio, who says the U.S. is keeping a close eye on the situation as well. He says there's no telling exactly what the U.S. may do in response. Also, at srnnews.com, the Dow right now doing well. It's up about 300 points. More at Town Hall.
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12: Ronald Reagan believed freedom was more than a political system or a set of laws. In 1988, he said, "Freedom describes the God-given condition of the human soul." For Reagan, liberty was not something government created. It was something government was called to respect and to protect. That idea sits at the heart of the American experiment. Our rights do not come from rulers, institutions, or political majorities. They belong to us by nature and by God. And when we understand freedom that way, our responsibility becomes clearer. Government may protect liberty, laws may preserve it, but neither can give us what was never theirs to grant. Freedom begins with the recognition that human dignity and liberty come before government, not from it.
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16: Welcome back to the Hugh Hewitt Show. I'm guest host Kurt Schlichter, senior columnist at townhall.com, retired United States Army colonel, and the author of the new book, American Warlord, which comes out in about 1 month from today on Election Day. You should go order American Warlord at Amazon. I've got to warn you, it's selling really well. American Warlord, it's going to be a hit. You need to get yours so that you get it on the first printing. Oh, also senior columnist at Town Hall. Hey, one of the great joys of being on the Hugh Hewitt Show is getting to have folks like my next guest, who is Matt Continetti. He is, you're the Washington opinion correspondent. How'd you get that gig anyway?
17: I'm not sure what gig you're talking about. I'm a columnist for the Wall Street Journal,
16: and I work at AEI. I'm sorry.
17: Sorry. I like the gig. I'll take it. You know, I have about five, but I'm happy to add that one too, Kurt.
16: How come everybody has like five gigs?
17: It's how to get by in today's Washington. One is not enough. Everyone has a side hustle in America's economy these days.
16: So basically, AEI, would you call that your Uber or DoorDash?
17: That's my home. So it's kind of, I guess it's my Airbnb. That's where I hang my hat.
16: Now, I'm senior columnist over at Town Hall. And when I write my stuff, unlike for the very short time I wrote for the New York Post, they basically print what I write. The New York Post edited. By the time I was done with the editing process, they could tell me my colon was free of polyps. How intense is the Wall Street Journal editorial process for your columns?
17: For my columns, it's a pretty light touch. I have great editors at the Wall Street Journal. We're very collaborative. I throw ideas to them, and they talk about them with me, and then I turn in my copy, and pretty much what you read in the paper or online is how I wrote it.
16: I wrote my Thursday column. I got my idea. And I got out about 1,400 words. I write long in about an hour. How long does it take for you to do yours, and how long are your columns typically?
17: Oh, well, that's a great record for you. My columns are between 850 and 1,200 words, and it usually takes me 3 hours, I'd say, to write them from start to finish.
16: I know it's a cliche, but it's harder and slower to write shorter, isn't it?
17: Yeah, you have to be more selective. You do. I mean, if you write long, you can just kind of put it all out there on the page. And then I like to go back and edit, maybe trim. So, yeah, I think if you're writing a first draft, just get it all out there. Don't really worry about how many words you've put on the paper. But then you can always go back and cut.
16: Do you type the initial or do you dictate it?
17: I'm all computer.
16: You're all computer.
17: All computer. I type it out. I type it out. Yeah.
16: Do you use AI at all?
17: No. Sometimes,
16: really?
17: For research, if I have a question, I found that the Google AI has basically turned into another way of search. So if I put a question into Google, I get an AI answer. So oftentimes, that's how I research.
16: Well, what I'll often do is I'll dictate out a column. I will do an initial grammar spell check and an initial read through on the word processing program I use. Then I'll take the whole thing and I'll go over to Grok and I'll say, "Hey, I'm writing a Town Hall column for Thursday. I want you to fact check it, spell check it. Leave the tone, the snark. I want you to tell me everything you changed. Give me a new version. Don't change any of the attitude, and I want you to tell me what you think of it. Is it persuasive? Is it good?" And I'll put it up there, and I'll look at it, and I'll ignore its criticisms, of course. But I'm finding it's very helpful in the sense that it catches a lot of awkward turns of phrases. It'll point those out. I go back and change a significant number of them because it doesn't, Grok doesn't have a sense of humor, and I was a stand-up comic.
17: Right. No, I've heard a lot of writers doing that, kind of testing AI as an editor, and it does catch a lot of things. And I've sometimes when I'm using AI, I'll say, "Hey, what has someone written on X subject, and what are the best arguments for that position or something?" A way to kind of steel man arguments and such. It has such a variety of uses. I can see a lot of different ways writers can make the most of it. While still putting their own words on the page.
16: I think, Matt Continetti, I think AI, when you're just a normal person, I'm not trying to discover new drugs, I'm not trying to do particle physics or create a deadly virus in my basement. I'm finding AI is very useful for doing the things I could do myself faster. Mm-hmm. Is that your experience?
17: I don't think I do. A lot of people are using the AI agents. I still haven't figured out what an agent is. And yeah, I don't think I'm organized enough to have my agents do tasks for me. So I guess I'm very 20th century in that sense. But, I do like AI. They're great. AIs are great at recommendations. What I found, Kurt, is if I like a book or I'm interested in a historical subject, I'll ask the AI, hey, tell me what are the best books written on this subject, or I really liked this book. Can you recommend others books like it? And they come up with some very interesting titles that are real. I always double check real titles that otherwise I never would have heard of. So that's kind of how I use it. But I think what the extraordinary thing about AI is anyone can use it in their own way, you know? And,
16: yes.
17: And I think that's what leads to such wonderful innovations. And, you know, we don't want them to use it to construct the next virus. We have enough problems with gain-of-function research as it is. But if you're using it to solve a math problem, if you're using it to get better at chess, to learn about a new subject, to help design a course, I mean, I'm all for it.
16: Well, Matt Conneny, speaking of designing organisms, there was yet another leak in another bio lab. This time, I believe it's Irkutsk in Russia, pneumonic plague. I was a chemical nuclear biological warfare officer early in my career in the military. And frankly, this stuff scares the hell out of me. Does it scare you?
17: Yes. This is a very disturbing story out of Russia. And because Russia, like China, is an authoritarian system, you can't really trust what little information we're even getting from it. And so if I were a policymaker, if I were anybody, I'd be keeping an eye on this story that's coming out of Russia.
16: Yeah, we all remember Chernobyl, and I highly recommend the Chernobyl docudrama. I thought that was outstanding, even though the guy who wrote's a damn communist, who was writing something critical of communists and didn't occur to him. But enough about Digger and the rest of Hollywood. You mentioned agents a moment ago. Let's talk about a different kind of agent. Did you see the story where the German BND, that's their intelligence agency, just arrested the guy who was in charge of it 20 years ago as a foreign agent? They haven't said what country, but I'm guessing Russia.
17: Yeah, but what a fascinating story out of Germany. And, I mean, this could be just a huge scandal, I'd imagine, in German politics. Seems like the investigation started with the authorities looking into a kidnapping plot, and then they wind up with this, the former head of their intelligence service working for another power. I think it shows kind of the crisis of German politics that we're looking at right now, Kurt. I mean, you have an extremely unpopular chancellor. You have the rising alternative for Germany, the AfD. You have just a real divide between the elites and the population over the issue of immigration, the issue of security. What a mess. What a mess Europe is compared with the United States. You know, we talk about our problems in the United States, and we have problems, so I think the Trump administration has made great strides in fixing many of them. But then you look over what's happening in Germany, you look at what's happened, the riots that are going on in France right now. Man, am I lucky to be an American.
16: Well, you sure are. I spent time in Germany twice under NATO command, and so I feel like millions of Americans personally invested in what goes on over there. And I've got to say, I was told that, you know, you're going over, you're defending the free world, and then I hear the German chancellor get out there and say something to the effect of, well, you know, free speech is great. You just can't actually have free speech. And the same with Macron. Can America and Europe, since we clearly don't share the same values anymore, can we remain allies the way we were?
17: I think so, but it's going to take a lot of effort. I mean, just take Germany for an example. You know, the deindustrialization of Germany is one of the untold stories of the past 20 years. Germany was a manufacturing industrial powerhouse, and yet because of net zero and the climate change fantasy, they've deindustrialized themselves and outsourced much of their production to China. That's a path America cannot follow.
16: We absolutely cannot. Matt Contineni, please stay over to the next segment. I want to talk about Cy Cornell. I'm Kurt Schlichter, guest hosting for Hugh Hewitt. Stick around.
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0: Millions will vote soon, but do they really know the issues? Now, Rob Schmidt is on Newsmax tonight talking about the war for America's future. Rob Schmidt reveals that many Americans are embracing socialism, especially young people. Rob exposes the hidden dangers of socialism and its war on our freedom. He says the big media won't tell you the truth about President Trump and his real record. A secure border, biggest tax cuts in history, inflation under control, lowest drug prices, largest crime drop ever, and so much more. Rob has the whole story on Trump and the media. So watch Newsmax on cable tonight. 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
16: Welcome back to the Hugh Hewitt Show. I'm guest host Kurt Schlichter. I'm joined by John Ashbrook of the Ruthless Podcast, which I never miss. 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Are you guys being run ragged by the demand?
17: Yeah, but you know, you think about all those people out there knocking doors trying to win this election. It's the least we could do. It's a lot of fun, Kurt. Thanks for having me on.
16: Well, I'm always glad to have you on. You are an election pro. And let me ask you about those guys knocking doors. I'm told James Blair and the rest of all the president's men have this get out the vote thing down to bring in these low propensity voters. How are you feeling about that effort?
17: Well, they certainly seem to think so. You know, there's been an awful lot of conversation about the turnout of these low propensity Trump voters in 2018 and 2022, and how's it going to work in 2026. And if you talk to Blair, you talk to La Civita, they think they have that magic sauce to get them out. And a lot of it goes to the president and, you know, all the things the president has delivered and what they've learned by talking to these people consistently over the years and never stopping their communications with them to understand what it is that's motivating them to turn out and vote. And, you know, listen, Kurt, it's one of the most important aspects of this upcoming midterm election, making sure that they turn out. It's going to be particularly important in places like Ohio, Iowa, Alaska, and elsewhere, because if they don't come out, then it could be a bad day. Now, one other thing I will point out is that when you see these numbers about low propensity Trump voters turning out, they're usually offered to you in these stories based on a national metric. And what the stories usually don't tell you is that some states over-index on turnout of these Trump voters, and I think Ohio is one of them where the Trump voters will turn out. I think Iowa is a state where the Trump voters will turn out, because these are people who know the stakes in these elections, and they know what it means if you put a DSA person in to represent you in the Senate.
16: Well, I'm still trying to get my head around the idea that Iowa and Ohio are competitive. I can't buy it. I wrote a column in Town Hall the other day about polling. And it seems to me, I did a little unofficial poll of my own. How many of you guys actually, hardcore conservatives, how many of you guys actually talk to pollsters? And between people who never get called and never talk to pollsters, that was 81% of the 3,000 people who reached out to me. I'm not pretending that's scientific, but there's a lot of art to this science of polling, too. I'm thinking that maybe we're missing a lot of Trump voters because every pinko commie and leftist weirdo out there is just aching to tell the pollster how politically correct they are.
17: Yeah, you know, Kurt, you're not wrong, and there is some science behind this, and my best evidence of that is conversations I've had with pollsters who are doing this for a living, whose polls aren't necessarily public. You know, the best pollsters are the ones who are providing information to a candidate, to a super PAC, based on years and years and years of data and observation. And those polls are very rarely made public. And the decisions that these campaigns and these super PACs are making based on that data are often very tightly protected. Of course, the polls that you see are from the New York Times, are from liberal groups, are from NPR. And, you know, what we have learned over the past several cycles is that those groups of pollsters who are putting polls out for public consumption have often missed the mark. Now, a lot of the pollsters I have talked to will also say the same thing that you just said, that it's harder to get a conservative Republican on the phone with somebody who's asking them questions. It just is. You know, your experience is not unique, I guess is what I'm saying. But what these pollsters who are looking at the inside of these campaigns are telling Republicans is that the environment is very bad. But that's something that we've known. I mean, you, Kurt, you could have predicted on the day President Trump won the election in 2024 that 2026 midterm was going to be a difficult cycle for the party in power. It's going to be a difficult environment no matter what happened. So we're not in a position that anybody wasn't expecting. The question is, what are you going to do about it? Are you going to be blackpilled and be like, oh, nope, can't win, we're done here? Or are you going to go out and run the best campaign you possibly can based on the data with a message that resonates with your specific state or with your specific district? And there are an awful lot of campaigns who are doing it the right way out there.
16: John, let me put you on the spot. Let's go round robin about some of these races where you think that they'll end up. How about my new adopted state of Texas? You think that Texas is going to elect that blasphemous vegan imp?
17: Here's the thing with that Senate race and James Tallarico. His image 1 month ago was extremely soft, meaning that political people like you and me who are consuming this information on a day-to-day basis were very familiar with him and all the crazy things he has said. But there are an awful lot of people who are likely to vote who are less familiar. There has been a gigantic investment from Texas PAC into making sure that he is introduced to those people based on his lunacy, which really defines that guy in a very, very real way. And his image has started to move. And there's a saying in polling, just to go back to the polling thing, there's a saying in campaigns, a saying in polling, that information flow, the ads that are coming in, informs the image of the candidate. The image of the candidate informs the ballot. So it's sort of a three-step process. And in the case of James Tallarico, the information flow is still informing his image, and we're going to find out whether it works on the ballot in November.
16: Well, that complies with what I found here. I talked to some regular, normal Republicans, not lunatics like me, and they're like, yeah, he seems a little odd. I really don't know a lot about him. But with $200 million, you can find out a lot about this guy, and there's plenty to find out, and I'm guessing there's more that's going to come.
17: Mm-hmm. No, that's right. I mean, it's endless. I still cannot believe that Democrats nominated him. You know, in a state like Texas with so many people and so many Democrats, you'd think that there was one Democrat who is a little bit more normal who they could have nominated, but they chose a lunatic.
16: How about my girl, Susan Collins? How do you think she's going to do against the guy who, took his, I guess he met his second cousin at Cornell?
17: if you talk to the people who are working that main race as closely as the people I've talked to, they say that they have seen more investment in the main race than they did 6 years ago at this time, even more than they did 12 years ago at this time. And I will say something about Susan Collins. She has beaten an awful lot of different types of candidates. She's never run against a lunatic like Troy Jackson. You know, you mentioned the cousin thing. There's been a lot of news about his, you know, inside of the family, enrichment and everything else. I think Susan Collins gets through.
16: Well, John, we could go through all the races, but unfortunately, we are out of time. John Ashbrook of the Ruthless Podcast, which you should, like I do, listen to every time it comes out, with a special edition on Wednesdays just for the midterms. I'm guest host Kurt Schlichter. Stick around. We got a lot more to come.
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1: 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A heat advisory is in effect across parts of Northern California through Thursday night. The National Weather Service expects temperatures in the mid-90s to near 105 degrees. Officials warn of limited overnight relief and urge people to stay hydrated and use effective cooling. Four juveniles have been arrested after two separate necklace robberies Friday in Elk Grove. Police say the suspects, ages 14 to 16, face robbery, conspiracy, and resisting arrest charges. Officers are still searching for two additional suspects as the investigation continues. A fire destroyed a Modesto home Monday night and damaged two neighboring houses. The family escaped after a backyard barbecue fire grew out of control, grabbing their animals before calling 911. Fire officials say nine engines responded to the blaze on Phoenix Avenue. I'm Trey Westerberg with your California News Flash on AM 1380, The Answer.
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16: Welcome back to the Hugh Hewitt Show. I'm guest host Kurt Schlichter. It's an exciting time for me. As you know, I have a new book, American Warlord, coming out on November 3rd. It is not part of the Kelly Turnbull series. It's a new series about rebuilding society after everything collapses. And how do you do it? Normal guys who just happen to know a little about Roman history. You got laughs. You got action. You got adventure. It's American Warlord, and you should go pre-order American Warlord right now. You can go to Amazon and do it. And I'll give you a little preview because I'm pretty excited. We've been doing pre-orders for a while. We still have a month to go. And I have sold thousands so far. And I am so grateful to my audience for the Kelly Turnbull books and books like The Attack, American Apocalypse, Los Angeles, which I wrote with Arena. I'm so excited about American Warlord, and I think you ought to go get it. I think you ought to also check on your mortgage. We call that a segue in the business. Andrew and Todd, if you've been thinking about buying a home or wondering whether refinancing could make sense, now's a good time to take a closer look at your options. I took a look at my options with Andrew and Todd. I've refinanced two times with Andrew and Todd, and I am ecstatic. I loved it. Mortgage rates, though, they're a little higher than they used to be a few years ago. But that doesn't mean they can't help you. That doesn't mean that the market isn't changing and that opportunities can look different from one borrower to the next. So it helps to have someone you can trust to explain your options clearly. Ergo, Andrew and Todd. Look,

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4: Ronald Reagan believed freedom was more than a political system or a set of laws. In 1988, he said, "Freedom describes the God-given condition of the human soul." For Reagan, liberty was not something government created. It was something government was called to respect and to protect. That idea sits at the heart of the American experiment. Our rights do not come from rulers, institutions, or political majorities. They belong to us by nature and by God. And when we understand freedom that way, our responsibility becomes clearer. Government may protect liberty. Laws may preserve it, but neither can give us what was never theirs to grant. Freedom begins with the recognition that human dignity and liberty come before government, not from it.
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8: 888-971-SAGE, 888-971-7243. I am Larry Elder. We are Salem News Channel. Kirk is in Buena Park. Kirk, you're on the Larry Elder Show. Thank you so much for calling.
9: Hello, Larry. Kind of backing up there on the comment that Trump made about taking out L.A.
8: Right, and San Diego.
9: Yeah, these smug bastards think we're untouchable because everything's going on the other side of the planet. Let's see, San Diego's got a naval station and Camp Pendleton. Mm-hmm. L.A.'s got the L.A. port. You don't think that that would be a target? They think that, oh, well, they won't bother us because, well, we support them. They don't care. You know,
8: Kirk, I'm a little disappointed you left out the Lakers and the Rams. You really want to demoralize the country. You take out the Lakers and you take out the Rams.
9: I could really be cool and say, how about the Clippers and the Chargers?
8: Kirk, I don't think anybody would miss the Clippers or the Chargers, but the Lakers, that's a whole different ballgame.
9: Yeah, Kirk, but I mean, that's just it. They got their heads up their favorite orifice. And yeah. Oh, well, they won't bother us because right. We're way over here.
8: Yeah, point taken, Kirk. Thank you very much for the call. Always nice to hear from you. The number is 888-971-SAGE, 888-971-7243. Let's hear the comment one more time, and then let's move on, number 81.
6: I want to see a tremendous victory. You want to see a tremendous victory because it verifies all the things we did. And again, remember, with the war, it's just artificial. It's a little bit high. It's a small price to pay for keeping the world safe, keeping our country safe. They can take out a city. Let them take out Los Angeles. Let them take out San Diego. This is a very small price to pay. And it's going to be over very soon.
8: Okay, essentially. All right, so we just dealt with this assertion that the reason Hillary didn't get elected in 2016 is because she doesn't have a penis. She also had an opponent. His name was Donald Trump, one of the most extraordinary politicians I have ever seen. He had high disapproval ratings. So did she. Call him offsetting penalties. He beat her pretty handily. And then I talked about the other Latin countries that have elected female leaders of their state. By virtually any standard, one would argue that Hispanics are more likely to be sexist, end of quote, than non-Hispanics. So much for that assertion. Now let's deal with another one. This is a woman who worked for the previous President Joe Biden. She was a senior advisor and staff secretary. And listen to what she said, number 84.
10: Surprised we're only talking about Trump here. A number of Democrats, elected officials and party people have come out in public, including, I think, on this network, and already sort of preset the idea that Republicans are out there rigging or trying to steal the election. I wonder why we're not having a dual conversation here, Ellie, because for all the complaining about Donald Trump, we've had a number of Democrats lately saying, well, we have to make sure they're not out there stealing the election. There's no evidence that anyone's stealing the election.
11: Are these Democrats in the room with us right now? Like, who is actually
10: sometimes
11: saying?
10: Sometimes they are definitely in this room here at CNN.
11: Who is
10: and
11: saying?
10: So, I mean, I guess. So I just wonder, are Democrats going to accept the outcome if this doesn't go the way they say the polls are pushing right now?
8: She said, who is saying that? Who is saying that? The conversation was about Donald Trump being prepared to say if we lose the midterms, it was rigged. And Scott Jennings very properly, very smartly, brought up the fact that a lot of Democrats are talking about that. That if they don't win the midterms, that the midterms will have been stolen. Well, who's saying that? Who's saying that? Okay. Let me bring a few receipts. Chuck Schumer, Senate Democrat leader, September 30, year of our Lord, 2026. Quote. Talking about the prospects of winning the Senate. Quote, it's 50-50. We're right on the edge of winning. Two things could have us lose. One, they steal the election, end of quote. Hakeem Jeffries, leading Democrat in the House, August 4, 2025. Quote, Democrats are going to respond from coast to coast and at all points in between in this effort. To prevent Trump from stealing the midterms. He's referring to the redistricting. In all points between this effort to steal the midterm election, referring to the proposed mid-decade redistricting. So he used the term steal. Gavin Newsom, your governor of California, September 6, 2026. Quote, Trump is ruthless. He's ruthless. He's going to try to steal this election, end of quote. Eric Holder, former AG under Barack Obama and the National Democratic Redistricting Committee chairman. He said this May 6, 2026. By the way, Gavin Newsom's was September 6, 2026, so just a month ago. Eric Holder, May 8, 2026, referring to the, quote, Republican efforts to steal the 2026 midterm election, close quote. Ken Martin is the DNC chairman. He said this August 5, 2025. Quote, what Republicans are trying to do in Texas is a model for other red states to lie, cheat, and steal their way to victory, end of quote. So Neera Tanden challenged Scott Jennings to identify Democrats who say Republicans will steal the election. Let's hear it one more time, 84.
10: Surprised we're only talking about Trump here. A number of Democrats, elected officials, and party people have come out in public, including, I think, on this network, and already sort of preset the idea that Republicans are out there rigging or trying to steal the election. I wonder why we're not having a dual conversation here, Ellie, because for all the complaining about Donald Trump, we've had a number of Democrats lately saying, well, we have to make sure they're not out there stealing the election. There's no evidence that anyone's stealing the election.
11: Are these Democrats in the room with us right now? Like, who's actually
10: sometimes
11: saying?
10: Sometimes they are definitely in this room.
8: Okay. Who's actually saying it? And we're not talking about fringe Democrats. Chuck Schumer, Hakeem Jeffries, Gavin Newsom, Eric Holder, Ken Martin, the DNC chairman, all saying that Republicans are trying to steal the election. Well, who's saying that? Who's saying? Really? Now, one more fact-check thing, and we're going to get to the pessimism about the economy. This is Nora O'Donnell. She is an anchor on CBS News. And she's talking about the disastrous effects, disastrous is in air quotes, of overturning Roe v. Wade. 97.
12: You know, this is groundbreaking because the overturning of Roe versus Wade was the overturning of essentially 50 years of federal law. And while you can debate the constitutionality and how it was decided, what's interesting is the effect that has had in many states where abortion access is restricted. Less people are applying to OBGYN residencies because they're worried about being penalized. That results in less doctors available for maternal care. The March of Dimes just came out in 2026, and their report said 35% of U.S. counties are maternity care deserts. Think about that. If you are a pregnant woman, it is harder to go and get maternity care.
8: Because of the overturning of Roe v. Wade, 35% of counties are maternity care deserts, and fewer people are applying to OBGYN residency, all because of the overturning of Roe v. Wade. Are those things true? They're not. Stick around.
13: 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A heat advisory is in effect across parts of Northern California through Thursday night. The National Weather Service expects temperatures in the mid-90s to near 105 degrees. Officials warn of limited overnight relief and urge people to stay hydrated and use effective cooling. Four juveniles have been arrested after two separate necklace robberies Friday in Elk Grove. Police say the suspects, ages 14 to 16, face robbery, conspiracy, and resisting arrest charges. Officers are still searching for two additional suspects as the investigation continues. A fire destroyed a Modesto home Monday night and damaged two neighboring houses. The family escaped after a backyard barbecue fire grew out of control, grabbing their animals before calling 911. Fire officials say nine engines responded to the blaze on Phoenix Avenue. I'm Trey Westerberg with your California News Flash on AM 1380, The Answer.
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12: You know, this is groundbreaking, because the overturning of Roe versus Wade was the overturning of essentially 50 years of federal law. And while you can debate the constitutionality and how it was decided, what's interesting is the effect that has had in many states where abortion access is restricted. Less people are applying to OBGYN residencies because they're worried about being penalized. That results in less doctors available for maternal care. The March of Dimes just came out in 2026, and their report said 35% of U.S. counties are maternity care deserts. Think about that. If you are a pregnant woman, it is harder to go and get maternity care, and this has been one of the real term effects. And so legislators need to address that issue. We need more people caring for pregnant women,
20: especially if you're poor.
12: Yes,
20: right about that, Nora.
12: And Justice Alito's book So Ordered is out tomorrow.
8: 888-971-SAGE, 888-971-7243. I am Larry Elder. We are still on this channel. Well, right about that, Nora. Right about that, all because of Roe v. Wade. She made two assertions. She says, she cited the March of Dimes and said, since Roe v. Wade, March of Dimes now says that there are 35% of counties are what she called were maternity care deserts. That means the counties lack maternity care facilities and clinicians. Okay? Here's the problem. The actual figure was not 35%. It was 34.6%. She rounded it up. 6 years earlier in 2020, before Roe v. Wade was overturned, same March of Dimes said 34.9% of U.S. counties were maternity care deserts, to use her expression. So the number actually has gone down, not up. That's the first problem. Second, she said fewer people are applying to OBGYN residencies, meaning there are fewer doctors who are going to be specializing in that area. Here's a problem. In states that are strong pro-life states, she's not wrong. The percentage of OBGYN people has fallen 6.7% in the 2023-2024 application cycle, compared to a 0.4% increase in states without restrictions. However, the Association of American Medical Colleges finds that OBGYN applicants increased slightly overall, and nearly all OBGYN residency positions are still filled. Fewer applicants does not mean positions are not being filled. They are being filled. So both claims she made attributing the maternity care deserts to Roe v. Wade is false, the overturning of Roe v. Wade, rather, and claiming that there are fewer people applying to OBGYN residencies, implying that these residencies aren't being filled. There are fewer applicants, but the residencies themselves are being filled. So there isn't a shortage of people as a result of the overturning of Roe v. Wade. But she sat there, she made that assertion, and both the other panelists just went, oh, right. And regarding the overturning of Roe v. Wade, Justice Alito said it required courage to do

0: Millions will vote soon. But do they really know the issues? Now, Rob Schmidt is on Newsmax tonight talking about the war for America's future. Rob Schmidt reveals that many Americans are embracing socialism, especially young people. Rob exposes the hidden dangers of socialism and its war on our freedom. He says the big media won't tell you the truth about President Trump and his real record. A secure border, biggest tax cuts in history, inflation under control, lowest drug prices, largest crime drop ever, and so much more. Rob has the whole story on Trump and the media. So watch Newsmax on cable tonight. 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

0: we're getting twice miles per gallon that we did 50 years ago because the cars are much more fuel efficient. You're not told that poverty is at an all-time low. You're not told that people are spending. Dramatic increases in spending. How is it that you're spending more, but you're afraid of the economy and afraid of losing your job? It doesn't make any sense. You're not told about the amount of money that people are making in their 401ks and about the large number of Americans who in fact have money either directly or indirectly vested in the stock market. You're not told that the Atlanta Fed is predicting that the next quarter will be 5.1% on an annualized basis. Trump's a dictator. Trump's a tyrant. 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